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Once the game is done, we'll get back to live audio streaming your favorite ESPN Madison and ESPN Radio shows. Hi, this is Jesse Nelson. Many know me as the hall monitor at ESPN Madison, and that's because I love rules. I love creating them. 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

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Hi, this is Jesse Nelson. Many know me as the Hall Monitor at ESPN Madison, and that's because I love rules. I love creating them. I love

0: 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Hi, this is Jesse Nelson. Many know me as the hall monitor at ESPN Madison, and that's because I love rules. I love creating them. I love following them, and I love enforcing them. And as Madison's home of the Milwaukee Bucks and Milwaukee Brewers radio networks, a pretty significant rule we follow here on 100.5 ESPN is that audio streaming of these games on local radio affiliate sites is not allowed by their respective leagues. 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
1: Out all the priors and the preseason rankings and stuff. There's a few of these teams right now, and Bill Connolly posted his resume SP Plus. There's a few of these teams: Mississippi State, UCLA, maybe Northwestern, who destroyed Colorado. There's a few of these teams that if you just threw out all the priors, you'd say like, man, are they like a top 10, top 15 team right now? I think you'd probably say that about Mississippi State being in that maybe that top 10 range just based on what they've done so far.
2: Big
1: Dylan
2: Ten
1: Stewart
2: fans.
1: Did come back, though. Dylan Stewart looked like a monster once again, so that was encouraging to see. But yeah, it's a little surprising to see some of the Fire Beamer stuff. Right? This again, though, Dan, this is what we lose if we expand this playoff.
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0: and money. But yeah, for a team that has yet to be out of the first round and you know, since the rebuild, that is relying so heavily on Kevin Durant, as he, I believe, what is he, 38 now or turns 38? You know, it's pretty rich.
1: Well, they're relying a lot on Fred VanVleet, right? I mean, I think
2: they're still relying on him. They after having so many problems at point guard last year, they did not, in my view, truly get depth at that position.
0: They are hoping that Fred VanVleet is the solution to a lot of those problems.
2: Well, I think he will, but they should protect themselves, don't you think?
0: Well, their protection is what they hope is the continued development of Reed Sheppard in particular, and then Amen Thompson as a primary initiator.
2: Well, their actions indicate that is exactly what they plan. Yeah, so
0: that's the plan.
2: Yeah. So look, I think the Rockets are primed to make a trade. I do not know if that trade will happen this season or if it will happen a year from now, but they have a lot of young guys and, you know, look, they've been in on some stuff. So let's just see. One guy that was never going to be traded was Amen Thompson, and now he's got a $208 million deal.
0: And this is a big, big, big year for Alperen Şengün. Last year was not a step forward for him. You know, Rafael Stone recently returned from a trip to Turkey. You know, so they're like pouring into him, doing everything they can. But if this isn't a step forward season, I think there's going to be questions about whether Şengün has a long runway with the Rockets or not.
2: Şengün has a good contract.
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14: Six-ranked matchups in college football. I'm Chris Smith. 10th-ranked LSU got two TDs through the air. Three on the ground to steamroll number 23 Texas A&M 35-6. Sam Levitt finished with 312 yards passing for his fourth career 300-yard game and second this season. And after Dante Moore was carted off the field and taken by an ambulance after a late hit during the second quarter, backup Dylan Raiola threw for 289 yards and two scores to lead number 20 Oregon over 12th-ranked USC 47-27. Moore has movement in all his extremities and is being evaluated at the hospital. Meanwhile, number 24 Mississippi State edged 19th-ranked Missouri 31-24 thanks to 360 yards and three TDs by Kamario Taylor. At the Big House, number 18 Michigan led 17th-ranked Iowa with 2 seconds remaining.
15: Iowa down five, empty backfield. Here's the snap. Brown straight back, throws to the corner of the end zone. Caught! It's caught! Touchdown, Iowa! Touchdown! Touchdown, Iowa! The game is over!
14: The call on Learfield, Hank Brown capped off the 91-yard drive with his second TD of the day that lifted the Hawkeyes over the Wolverines 2019. At the Swamp, Jaden Ball ran for 142 yards and three touchdowns. Duke Clark added 126 and a score on the ground as number 21 Florida manhandled 4th-ranked Ole Miss 52-28 to reach 4-0 for the first time since 2019. Also in a ranked matchup, Colin Simmons tied the program record with 5 sacks as top-ranked Texas held on to beat number 14 Tennessee 20-17 for their 7th straight win dating back to last season.
16: This is Rich Eisen. Coming up on Monday, ESPN's Marcus Spears joins us on what stood out from Week 3 in the NFL and looks forward to Monday night's matchup between the Eagles and the Bears, plus a Week 4 college football roundup on Monday's Rich Eisen Show on Disney Plus, the ESPN app, and ESPN Radio.
2: If you're a Knicks fan, by the way, last year the Rockets were second, and you know, in this future power ranking,
1: I think that came out before Fred tore his ACL.
2: Of course it did. Yeah, of course it did. What I'm saying though is that, like, I would not have regarded us last year as a step forward for Houston, and you know, they're still fourth. So with different voters, it's just for the record, for the large part, except for Bobby, all this was his. Nobody contributed it. This is all about Justin. Uh-huh. If you're a Knicks fan, you're screaming, excuse me, where are the champions?
1: Yeah.
2: Where are the champions?
0: The Knicks went from third last year to fourth this year and won a championship in between.
2: Fifth. Third to fifth.
0: Yeah. Third to fifth. Yeah. With a championship in between. Boy, that championship was a step back from the Knicks.
2: Listen, this is an incredible compliment to Mitchell Robinson, because clearly losing him. I will say this. I was just talking with an executive the other day. Mitchell Robinson this is going to be a very interesting season, because the Celtics really think Mitchell Robinson is a valuable player and really prioritized getting him in the offseason and prioritized getting him off the court when they played in the playoffs 2 years ago. And they obviously love what the analytics say about Mitchell Robinson. And they didn't love what the analytics said about Jaylen Brown. Not to say one is better than the other, just to be clear. But it sort of puts what they value, it sort of

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3: Back to school season means backpacks, schedules, and busy mornings. But there's one thing a lot of families forget to plan for. What happens when school germs start spreading and someone gets sick? Joining us now is Dr. Peter McCullough with some smart ways to be prepared before the school year begins. So, Doctor, back to school is exciting, but it also seems to be the time of year that families start getting sick again. Why does this season hit so many households?
4: Because people miss an opportunity, and that is to use nasal sprays and throat sprays twice a day preventively. 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
3: What are some of the most common health issues that families run into once the school season does start?
4: The kids are back in school, they're coughing, they're sneezing, and they clearly spread viruses and other illnesses. 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
9: A huge week four in college football. I'm Chris Smith. 10th-ranked LSU started out hot in Death Valley.
10: They're getting right up to the line of scrimmage. 9:43 and counting here in the first quarter. They snap it. Levitt to Jones. And this is a touchdown. Touchdown, LSU. Second drive, a money drive for the Tigers, who have the lead here at 9:37 to go in the first quarter.
9: Call on ESPN Radio. 10th-ranked LSU got two TDs through the air. Three on the ground. The steamroll number 23, Texas A&M, 35-6. Meanwhile, number 20, Oregon, crushed 12th-ranked USC, 41-27. But Ducks quarterback Dante Moore was carted off the field and taken in by an ambulance after a late hit during the second quarter, replaced by backup Dylan Riola, who threw for 289 yards and two scores. Moore has movement in all of his extremities and is being evaluated at the hospital. And number 24, Mississippi State, edged 19th-ranked Missouri, 31-24, thanks to 360 yards and three TDs by Kamario Taylor. The Bulldogs notched their first win in

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7: And here comes A.J. Hinch. And that'll be it for Justin Verlander. Look at this, Dan. Look who's going to get the ball from Justin Verlander and giving Daddy a big hug on the mound.
8: My goodness.
7: What a moment.
8: If that doesn't bring tears to your eyes, I don't know what will.
7: Embracing his 7-year-old daughter on the mound, Justin Verlander. A big hug from A.J. Hinch, his skipper. Truly an incredible career for Justin Verlander. Feet here at Comerica Park. Justin Verlander will leave the mound for the final time in his Hall of Fame career. What a scene this is at Comerica Park.
4: Not everyone gets to ride off into the sunset and put a beautiful bow on a 21-year career. Justin Verlander got to do that today. The call courtesy of 97.1 The Ticket. And, of course, the Tigers, that was a 2-0 score at that point in time. They go on to win it 4-3. Verlander pitches 5 1/3 in his final outing, allowed 2 runs off 5 hits, 6 strikeouts. 2-time World Series champion, 10-time All-Star, Zeno, one of the best of his generation.
9: Absolutely. I mean, listen, you know, what a great moment. And for anybody who has kids, you know, for them to see what you do for a living and for them to be part of that and understand it. So for his daughter to come out there is just, you know, an epically seminal moment, one that he'll never forget, one his daughter will never forget. And it's just one that was very well crafted by the Tigers in Major League Baseball. So it's a great way to go out.
4: Detroit won't be in the postseason field, but every game of the MLB playoffs, including the wild card round through the World Series, begins Tuesday right here on ESPN Radio.
10: Continues to run. 125. Joseph gets the snap. Four receivers out on routes. Looks to the near side. Throws over the middle. It's Harris wide open. Flag blown as he goes to the 30. Breaks the tackle. 20. 10. Touchdown Wisconsin. 72 yards. And pending the penalty, the Badgers have the lead with 1:13 to go.
4: Earlier today, you heard Mike Cousins on the call right here on ESPN Radio from Happy Valley as Wisconsin, shout out to Bucky, pulls off their first win in state college since 2003. And with that, I think we can firmly say, Mark Zeno, Luke Fickell, not on the hot seat. We are not pressing the panic meter for the head coach of Wisconsin. But who are we pressing the panic meter for? Let's begin with another coach in the Big Ten who did not enjoy a victory today. In fact, Mike Locksley and the Maryland Terrapins were routed 54-3 by UCLA at home. Locksley is now 16-43 in Big Ten games in his head coaching tenure, Zeno. At what point in time does Maryland finally rip the Band-Aid?
9: It's got to be close. I mean, it's one thing, again, how you lose always matters. How you win never matters. It's one thing to lose a game to UCLA, a conference game, but with them flying cross-country, walking into your backyard, into a basically empty stadium. Now, I know there was the Northeaster there in College Park and the weather was bad, but I don't even know if there was 5,000 people in the stands there. And to get mollywopped in that fashion, it's a bad day for Mike Locksley and the Terps.
4: Not to mention just the

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14: 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And it's a handoff, Brown off right tackle to the goal line. Touchdown, Texas!
13: Ole Miss and Florida square off in the swamp.
15: Turning the pistol, handoff Clark through the left side, cuts back in, 30, 25, 20. 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
13: LSU looks to bounce back against Texas A&M in prime time.
16: They snap it, Leavitt to Jones, and this is a touchdown. Touchdown, LSU. Second drive, a money drive for the Tigers, who have the lead.
13: Star Oregon QB

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7: Texas and Tennessee collide in a top 15 showdown in Neyland Stadium.
8: On first and goal off the right hash mark at the Volunteer 4-yard line. And it's a handoff. Brown off right tackle to the goal line. Touchdown, Texas!
7: Ole Miss and Florida square off in the swamp.
9: Turning the pistol, handoff Clark through the left side. Cuts back in. 30, 25, 20. Go, baby! 10, 5, touchdown, Gators!
7: LSU looks to bounce back against Texas A&M in prime time.
10: They snap it, love it to Jones, and this is a touchdown. Touchdown, LSU. Second drive, a money drive for the Tigers who have the lead.
7: Star Oregon QB injured in L.A.
11: Dante back to throw. Steps up, could run and will run all the way inside the 15. Hooks down. Whoa, that's got to be a couple of
12: plays. It will be.
11: It is. Dante Moore is down on the field, and he is not moving.
7: The AL Central race comes down to the wire.
13: And he swings and hits that one high in the air down the right field line towards a corner, and that one is gone. Tucked just inside the foul pole. A two-run homer, and the game is tied at three.
7: Plus, Lamar and the Ravens get set to take on Dak and the Cowboys on Sunday in Brazil.
14: Let's go do it. And one way or another, I mean, obviously, if they're going to allow the game to be played, it's good enough. And so where I'm from, I played on worse. I've been tackled on concrete. So the fact that the grass is soft, we'll take it.
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15: 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It is the last weekend of the regular season in Major League Baseball with plenty on the line and just another loaded Saturday around college football. We'll cover it all on this edition of SportsCenter All Night. But let's begin in Knoxville. Number 14, Tennessee, hosting the top-ranked Texas Longhorns. Now, the Volunteers just 2-16 all-time against AP number one opponents, including 14 straight losses. Third quarter we go. Volunteers trailing 10-3 and about to receive the punt.
16: Chimento from the end zone to punt it. Spiral that turns over. Moss Fields at the 43. Up the middle to the 50. To the 45 to the 40. To the 35 to the 30. To the 25 to the 20. To the 50. To the 10. To the 5. There are no flags on the field. Quay Moss. Touchdown, Tennessee!
15: That is Mike Keith from Learfield on the call. We now go to the fourth quarter. Longhorns in the red zone.

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14: 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Plenty of drama still to cover in the college football world. But first, we go to the Diamond. Best team in the National League West. The Los Angeles Dodgers in the Bay taking on the San Francisco Giants. Dodgers at the plate in the ninth inning, knotted at 3.
15: Kike swings, hammers it. Deep left center. Way back and gone. And Kike Hernandez gives the Dodgers a 4-3 lead with a leadoff home run in the ninth.
14: The call on AM 570 LA Sports. Dodgers win 5-3. Dodgers approved a 99-62. They'll have a bye along with the Brewers heading in the playoffs in the National League. Here's ESPN MLB insider Buster Olney on MLB on ESPN Radio on his confidence level on the Dodgers heading into the playoffs.
16: I feel a lot better about them than I did 2 weeks ago. It feels like as we've gone down the stretch, they've gotten answers. Guys have gotten hot, guys have gotten healthy, they're coming back. They do really remind me of those late 90 Yankee teams that I covered where, they could look old, those teams, and they could look tired, and they might be mediocre in the regular season. Certainly, you look back at the 99 Yankees, 2000 Yankees, there were times when they struggled, and then it was like October was the time when the light bulb came on, and that experience became a weapon and became something that was useful for them. And I think that's how other players, folks with other players with other teams view the Dodgers, that they're going to be really difficult to beat once you get to October because you're going to have to overcome all the experience they've accumulated.
0: All right, let's get to Detroit now. It was one of those moments that felt solely unique to the game of baseball. Justin Verlander making his final career start in his 21st season. Verlander allowed 2 runs, 5 hits in 5 1/3 innings, 1 walk, 6 strikeouts in his 91-pitch outing. And it was a special visitor that came to the mound for his final exit.
3: And here comes A.J. Hinch. And that'll be it for Justin Verlander. Look at this, Dan. Look who's going to get the ball from Justin Verlander and giving Daddy a big hug on the mound.
17: Oh, my goodness.
3: What a moment.
17: If that doesn't bring tears to your eyes, I don't know what will.
3: Embracing his 7-year-old daughter on the mound, Justin Verlander. A big hug from A.J. Hinch, his skipper. Truly an incredible career for Justin Verlander. Here at Comerica Park, Justin Verlander will leave the mound for the final time in his Hall of Fame career. What a scene this is at Comerica Park.
0: The call 97.1, the ticket. Amazing stuff. Tigers win, by the way, 4-3. All right, let's get to the battle in the AL Central. White Sox began the day a game back of the Tigers. White Sox hosting the Rockies in the ninth. Colorado already holding a 6-3 advantage. Hunter Goodman with 2 runners on.
18: Will swing and drive it to left, to the warning track, to the wall, leaping Antonacci, can't get it. Touch him all time. The capper, number 41, with 2 aboard. Hunter Goodman makes it 9-3 Rockies.
0: They call an 850 KOA. Sox lose 9-6. So with the White Sox loss, if the Guardians take care of business against the Royals, a division and a first-round bye is all theirs. In Kansas City we go. Guardians up 6-3 in the seventh with more to add.
19: Rocchio swings and hits it high in the air, deep to left field, down towards the corner. Going back is Collins. He looks up and it's gone. Number 14 on the year for Brian Rocchio, as he puts it just inside the foul pole down the left field line, and it's 7-3 Cleveland in the seventh.
0: The call on ESPN Radio, and Rocchio kept adding in the ninth.
19: Rocchio launches one deep to right, Caglione back, and it's out of here. Brian Rocchio homers from both sides of the plate, and it's 9-5 Cleveland in the ninth.
0: It's Cleveland's seventh division crown in the past 11 seasons with that win. Again, they win 9-5, their third in a row. But the White Sox, they are officially in as a wild card team as well. Again, the Guardians are your champions of the AL Central. Up next, a health scare for the Oregon Ducks. We'll cover it. That's coming up on ESPN Radio.
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0: In baseball, the Cleveland Guardians secure the AL Central for a third consecutive year. In college football, Oregon quarterback Dante Moore was carted off the field and taken off by ambulance after a late hit in a game against USC. Ducks prevail 41-27. We'll have more on Dante Moore in just a moment. Big bounce back from number 10 LSU as they stomp number 23 Texas A&M 35-6. And the best team in the country survives 14th-ranked Tennessee Vols.
34: Tennessee lines up. Shotgun snap. Back. Landon scrambles to the right side. Wilkes heaves it downfield to the end zone. And it is tipped away. Game is over. Jelani McDonald knocks the ball out of the back of the end zone. The Longhorns survive. Texas wins the game. Final score. Texas 20, Tennessee 17.
0: That's Greg Way from Learfield on the call. Longhorns head coach Steve Sarkisian on improving to 4-0.
35: You know, we're 4-0. We're 1-0 in conference play. We got a lot of football left to play. We got to bye, and then we got to go 8 straight weeks, you know. So I think a couple things, there's going to be things that we come back as a staff that we know we want to get better at and improve upon. I do think we need to get healthy. You know, we were a little banged up coming out of the game, you know, and I think they were banged up too. I think they had 8 guys get carted off. So I'm not sure who wrote the article today and what coach said we weren't a physical football team may want to write another article.
0: All right, so Texas wins. Let's start rolling through a lot of other great games that happened on Saturday. We have a top 15 upset to tell you about. 13th-ranked Penn State hosting unranked Wisconsin. Nittany Lions mount a 17-0 lead, but Wisconsin starts battling back.
36: On second down,
0: He runs to the left. Schweideman blocks in front at the five, and he carries a defender into the end zone. The Wisconsin Badgers, with a crowd silencing touchdown, are on the board here in Happy Valley. One.

0: our team has absolutely nothing to do with what I have to do and what we have to do. So we try to have a singular focus. Our guys respect the game. I don't think you'd ever see that from our players. I don't think you'd ever see that from our coaches. Again, I don't think that's necessarily an indictment on Coach Riley, because I can't speak to what I didn't see. And I know he was quick to, you know, voice his concern, you know, for our players. So I appreciate that from him. But it's a disgusting play. You know, you don't want to see it happen. It's disappointing that it happened. I'm praying that our players healthy, and I'm praying that the player can learn from that situation, because it's not a moment you want to be a part of.
1: All right, let's hear from USC head coach Lincoln Riley on the Dante Moore injury and the takeaways of the game.
2: First, I want to say hope Dante's okay. Never want to see that with any opponent. No matter how competitive the game is, you know, these are all people at the end of the day on both sides. So wish him a speedy recovery. Heavyweight battle out there, kind of like we anticipated that it would be. It's a hell of a game. Came down to a couple plays, like these two, like games against with two really good teams typically come down to. And we made a few too many errors there in the end, especially when we got momentum, you know, there in the fourth quarter, and they gave them some more opportunities, and they did a good job capitalizing on them. It's a disappointed locker room. Guys fought their hearts out, but obviously we've got to take this the right way, and that's going to be important for our locker room. We have a damn good football team in there. I know we do. Our locker room believes that. And we've got to take advantage of some of these opportunities, this opportunity to learn and grow. This is a lot of times how you get measured, especially modern-day college football.
1: All right, that was USC's Lincoln Riley as Oregon takes care of business, beats USC 41-27. Unranked Wake Forest facing number 16 Louisville. Demon Deacons on the road, holding a 30-27 lead with 22 seconds left to play. Cardinals attempting a 57-yard field goal to try to win it.
3: Be a 57-yarder. We'll see. 57-58 from the left hash mark. To tie it. Snap. Spot. Kick is blocked. Wake Forest blocks the kick and scooped up the 50-yard line. Blocked with 15 seconds to go. And Wake Forest will snap it once and upset Louisville here in Louisville, Kentucky.
1: That's Stan Cotton from Learfield. Despite being a two-score underdog, the Demon Deacons went toe-to-toe with the Cardinals to upset a ranked foe on the road for the second straight year. Wake Forest wins 30-27. Coming up next, we have a WNBA preview for a couple of playoff matchups as the first round about to get started. Also, we'll have our top sound. That's next. 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
13: All right, Judson, on a day of upsets, the Demon Deacons get their first conference win of the season by clipping the Cardinals. Stan Cotton with from Learfield with the call.
14: Here's a play fake, dropping Lopez. Looks right, lets it fly. Wide open is Hernandez, and he's ahead by 4 lengths to the 10. 5, touchdown, Wake Forest. 77 yards. He got behind the secondary, and nobody was going to get to him.
10: Number 4.
13: And as number 14 Tennessee looked to knock off top-ranked Texas, this Rolling Stone gathered no moss. Mike Keith from Learfield with the call.
15: Chimento from the end zone to punt it. Spiraled it, turns over. Moss Fields at the 43. Up the middle to the 50. To the 45 to the 40. To the 35 to the 30. To the 25 to the 20. To the 50. To the 10. To the 5. There are no flags on the field. Quay Moss. Touchdown, Tennessee!
10: Number 3.
13: Pop quiz. How do you get your 52nd straight win versus an AP unranked team? Well, Georgia shows you how. The call on the Georgia Bulldogs Sports Network.
16: High formation for the Sooners. Seven-man front for Georgia. Mateer gonna fake and roll left. Be a chase. He dropped the ball. It comes out of his hands. Georgia's got it on the run. It's Chris Cole at the 50, the 45, the 40. Chris Cole 30, 25, 20, 15, 10, 5. Touchdown, Georgia.
17: Who saw that coming? Nobody. Them dogs, baby.
10: Number 2.
13: And how about an upset by the unranked? Well, Wisconsin scored twice in the last 4 minutes to make a 13th-ranked Penn State an unhappy valley. The call on ESPN Radio.
18: Clock continues to run. 1:25. Joseph gets the snap. Four receivers out on routes. Looks to the near side. Throws over the middle. It's Harris wide open. Flag blown as he goes to the 30. Breaks a tackle. 20. 10. Touchdown, Wisconsin. 72 yards, and pending the penalty, the Badgers have the lead with 1:13 to go.
10: Number 1.
13: And in the same stadium where Michigan was given the extra second in that win, the Iowa Hawkeyes

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11: Texas and Tennessee collide in a top 15 showdown in Neyland Stadium.
12: On first and goal off the right hash mark at the Volunteer 4-yard line. And it's a handoff. Brown off right tackle to the goal line. Touchdown, Texas.
11: Ole Miss and Florida square off in the swamp.
13: Turn the pistol. Handoff Clark through the left side. Cuts back in. 30, 25, 20. Go, baby. 10, 5. Touchdown, Gators.
11: LSU looks to bounce back against Texas A&M in prime time.
14: They snap it, love it to Jones, and this is a touchdown. Touchdown, LSU. Second drive, a money drive for the Tigers who have the lead.
11: Star Oregon QB injured in L.A.
15: Dante back to throw. Steps up, could run and will run all the way inside the 15. Hooks down. Whoa, that's got to be a couple of
16: flags. It will be.
15: It is. Dante Moore is down on the field, and he is not moving.
11: The AL Central Race comes down to the wire.
17: And he swings and hits that one high in the air down the right field line towards a corner, and that one is gone. Tucked just inside the foul pole. A two-run homer, and the game is tied at 3.
11: Plus, Lamar and the Ravens get set to take on Dak and the Cowboys on Sunday in Brazil.
18: Let's go do it. And one way or another, I mean, obviously, if they're going to allow the game to be played, it's good enough. And so where I'm from, I played on worse. I've been tackled on concrete. So the fact that the grass is soft, we'll take it.
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19: 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It is the last weekend of the regular season in Major League Baseball with plenty on the line and just another loaded Saturday around college football. We'll cover it all on this edition of SportsCenter All Night. But let's begin in Knoxville. Number 14, Tennessee, hosting the top-ranked Texas Longhorns. Now, the Volunteers just 2-16 all-time against AP number one opponents, including 14 straight losses. Third quarter we go. Volunteers trailing 10-3 and about to receive the punt.
20: Chimento from the end zone to punt it. Spiral that turns over. Moss Fields at the 43. Up the middle to 50. To the 45, to the 40. To the 35, to the 30. To the 25, to the 20. To the 50. To the 10. To the 5. There are no flags on the field. Quay Moss. Touchdown, Tennessee!
19: That is Mike Keith from Learfield on the call. We now go to the fourth quarter. Longhorns in the red zone. Up by a field goal.
12: Manning out of the pistol, Raleigh Brown lined up behind him on first and goal off the right hash mark at the Volunteer 4-yard line. And it's a handoff, Brown off right tackle to the goal line. Touchdown, Texas! Raleigh Brown takes it across for the score, and the Longhorns have their largest lead of the day.
19: That was Craig Way from Learfield, and they needed that score. In fact, there was a massive defensive performance in this game. Colin Simmons tied the program record with 5 sacks.

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13: 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Plenty of drama still to cover in the college football world. But first, we go to the Diamond. Best team in the National League West. The Los Angeles Dodgers in the Bay. Taking on the San Francisco Giants. Dodgers at the plate in the ninth inning. Knotted at 3.
14: Kike swings, hammers it. Deep left center. Way back and gone. And Kike Hernandez gives the Dodgers a 4-3 lead with a leadoff home run in the ninth.
13: The call on AM 570 LA Sports. Dodgers win 5-3. Dodgers approved a 99-62. They'll have a bye along with the Brewers heading in the playoffs in the National League. Here's ESPN MLB insider Buster Olney on MLB on ESPN Radio on his confidence level on the Dodgers heading into the playoffs.
15: I feel a lot better about them than I did 2 weeks ago. It feels like as we've gone down the stretch, they've gotten answers. Guys have gotten hot, guys have gotten healthy, they're coming back. They do really remind me of those late 90 Yankee teams that I covered where, they could look old, those teams, and they could look tired, and they might be mediocre in the regular season. Certainly, you look back at the 99 Yankees, 2000 Yankees, there were times when they struggled, and then it was like October was the time when the light bulb came on, and that experience became a weapon and became something that was useful for them. And I think that's how other players, folks with other players with other teams view the Dodgers, that they're going to be really difficult to beat once you get to October because you're going to have to overcome all the experience they've accumulated.
0: All right, let's get to Detroit now. It was one of those moments that felt solely unique to the game of baseball. Justin Verlander making his final career start in his 21st season. Verlander allowed 2 runs, 5 hits in 5 1/3 innings, 1 walk, 6 strikeouts in his 91-pitch outing. And it was a special visitor that came to the mound for his final exit.
16: And here comes A.J. Hinch. And that'll be it for Justin Verlander. Look at this, Dan. Look who's going to get the ball from Justin Verlander and giving Daddy a big hug on the mound.
17: My goodness.
16: What a moment.
17: If that doesn't bring tears to your eyes, I don't know what will.
16: Embracing his 7-year-old daughter on the mound, Justin Verlander. A big hug from A.J. Hinch, his skipper. Truly an incredible career for Justin Verlander. Feet here at Comerica Park. Justin Verlander will leave the mound for the final time in his Hall of Fame career. What a scene this is at Comerica Park.
0: The call 97.1, the ticket. Amazing stuff. Tigers win, by the way, 4-3. All right, let's get to the battle in the AL Central. White Sox began the day a game back of the Tigers. White Sox hosting the Rockies in the ninth. Colorado already holding a 6-3 advantage. Hunter Goodman with 2 runners on.
18: Will swing and drive it to left, to the warning track, to the wall, leaping Antonacci, can't get it. Touch him all time. The capper, number 41, with 2 aboard. Hunter Goodman makes it 9-3 Rockies.
0: They call an 850 KOA. Sox lose 9-6. So with the White Sox loss, if the Guardians take care of business against the Royals, a division and a first round bye is all theirs. In Kansas City we go. Guardians up 6-3 in the seventh with more to add.
19: Rocchio swings and hits it high in the air, deep to left field, down towards the corner, going back is Collins. He looks up and it's gone. Number 14 on the year for Brian Rocchio, as he puts it just inside the foul pole down the left field line, and it's 7-3 Cleveland in the seventh.
0: The call on ESPN Radio, and Rocchio kept adding in the ninth.
19: Rocchio launches one deep to right, Caglione back, and it's out of here. Brian Rocchio homers from both sides of the plate, and it's 9-5 Cleveland in the ninth.
0: It's Cleveland's seventh division crown in the past 11 seasons with that win. Again, they win 9-5, their third in a row. But the White Sox, they are officially in as a wild card team as well. Again, the Guardians are your champions of the AL Central. Up next, a health scare for the Oregon Ducks. We'll cover it. That's coming up on ESPN Radio.
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13: In baseball, the Cleveland Guardians secure the AL Central for a third consecutive year. In college football, Oregon quarterback Dante Moore was carted off the field and taken off by ambulance after a late hit in a game against USC. Ducks prevail 41-27. We'll have more on Dante Moore in just a moment. Big bounce back from number 10 LSU as they stomp number 23 Texas A&M 35-6. And the best team in the country survives 14th-ranked Tennessee Vols.
30: Tennessee lines up. Shotgun snap. Back. Brandon scrambles to the right side. Looks. Heaves it. Downfield. To the end zone. And it is tipped away. Game is over. Jelani McDonald knocks the ball out of the back of the end zone. The Longhorns survive. Texas wins the game. Final score. Texas 20. Tennessee 17.
13: That's Greg Way from Learfield on the call. Longhorns head coach Steve Sarkisian on improving to 4-0.
31: You know, we're 4-0. We're 1-0 in conference play. We got a lot of football left to play. We got to buy, and then we got to go 8 straight weeks, you know. So I think a couple things, there's going to be things that we come back as a staff that we know we want to get better at and improve upon. I do think we need to get healthy. You know, we were a little banged up coming out of the game, you know, and I think they were banged up too. I think they had 8 guys get carted off. So I'm not sure who wrote the article today and what coach said we weren't a physical football team. May want to write another article.
13: All right, so Texas wins. Let's start rolling through a lot of other great games that happened on Saturday. We have a top 15 upset to tell you about. 13th-ranked Penn State hosting unranked Wisconsin. Nittany Lions mount a 17-0 lead, but Wisconsin starts battling back.
32: On second down,
4: He runs to the left. Schweideman blocks in front at the five, and he carries a defender into the end zone. The Wisconsin Badgers, with a crowd-silencing touchdown, are on the board here in Happy Valley. 1:18 to go, second quarter, and it's Penn State 17 and Wisconsin 6. Jeremiah Cooper met Joseph at the goal line, but his arrival was a second too late.
0: The call on ESPN Radio. We move to the fourth quarter now. Can the Badgers take the lead?
4: Clock continues to run. 1:25. Joseph gets the snap. Four receivers out on routes. Looks to the near side. Throws over the middle. It's Harris wide open. Flag blown as he goes to the 30. Breaks the tackle. 20. 10. Touchdown, Wisconsin. 72 yards. And pending the penalty, the Badgers have the lead with 1:13 to go.
0: And they do hold on. Badgers' first win in Happy Valley since 2003. Wisconsin scores twice in the last 4 minutes to beat Penn State 24-20. Jacob Harris with a game-winning touchdown reception. Joined ESPN Radio's Mike Peasley.
5: Jacob Harris, you get the game-winning touchdown. What are the emotions you're feeling right now?
6: Man, at that point, that's the least I could do for my guys. I gotta stay disciplined. I'm out there false starting, jumping off sides and stuff. That's the least I could do. I'm just glad that we could come out of here with a win.
5: Walk us through that play. How did you get so wide open?
6: Well, he came. We ran a little switch release vertical. He came to try to reroute me. I threw him by. I guess he went flying, fell, and was able to get it off the ground, stiff arm the last guy, and take it to the crib from there.
5: When you're running into the end zone, what are you thinking?
6: Thank God. Man, the worst thing I could ever do is let my guys down. And so I was just glad that I was able to make it up for them.
5: Colton Joseph throws three interceptions, yet still has the moxie to come down and get you the game-winning touchdown. What does that say about your quarterback?
6: I mean, that's what we do, man. Like, we stay composed under pressure. That's what we've drilled the whole time since we've been here. We stay composed, we stay together, and we stay encouraging each other, and that's the result you get.
5: After a couple of tough years with Wisconsin, with the Badgers struggling record-wise, what can a win do like this for the program moving forward?
6: Let everybody know, man, the Badgers is back, man. Like, we here to play, and we not just gonna lay down. Like, we here to win, bro. Like, that's what it is. The Badgers are back, and we not laying down for nobody.
5: Congratulations.
6: Appreciate you.
0: For more on an exceptional game, we send it back to our crew who had the call, Mike Cousins and Max Starks.
7: Thank you, Judson. An absolute stunner in State College, Pennsylvania. Number 13, Penn State goes down 24-20 against the Wisconsin Badgers. Wisconsin needed a big win. Luke Fickell, last two seasons, did not end up with a winning record. Now in year four as the head coach, they are 3-1. Penn State falls to 3-1. They get their first win at Beaver Stadium since 2003, Max Starks, and their first road win, period, in almost 2 years. It looked like they were out of it all game, and a late 72-yard touchdown proves the difference for Wisconsin.
8: Yeah, Wisconsin never gave up, and their defense just kept chopping wood. They kept playing hard and really stymieing the Penn State offense. They never really got into a rhythm. You're talking about the success that they had and how they got to 20 points. Short field, pick six. Other than that, it was tough sledding. Had two field goals in there to get them to 20, but you didn't see Rocco Beck feel comfortable the entire day. And Colton Joseph was super aggressive. Then there was a lull. He was throwing interceptions, but when it came the big time moments, he was able to ID his big guys. He found Tyrell Henry. He found Jacob Harris. He found Darion Dupree, and those guys elevated them in the last two drives, and they just kept playing. And once again, you see the result. They absolutely shocked everybody in attendance at Happy Valley.
7: In the last 3 minutes and 31 seconds, Wisconsin scored two touchdowns. It went from a 20-10 game to a 24-20 final. The fourth quarter alone, Wisconsin put up 208 yards of total offense, and Penn State just 52, including some head-scratching drives, some head-scratching play calling from Penn State, where they had the ball with the lead, chose to throw it instead of run it, and that time that they could have wound off the clock might have made a difference. We'll never know.
8: We'll never know, and the timeout management was one of those things that was very precarious, especially when you're under 2 minutes, and they tried some different things. They tried the hook and ladder. Luckily, they got a penalty, and that moved them 15 additional yards, but they didn't take the timeout there and let some time tick off the clock to where you had the last second, last play, desperation Hail Mary. Missouri, and it just didn't happen. And I have to say, you have to give kudos. This Wisconsin Badger defense played absolutely man ball at the end.
7: They were tremendous against Rocco Becht and the Penn State offense. Wisconsin's first win over Penn State since 2011, when they won the Big Ten championship, went to the Rose Bowl with a certain gentleman named Russell Wilson at quarterback. I don't know if this team is going to be that good, but they're going to feel like it for the next 24 hours after getting a 24-20 upset win over number 13 Penn State here in Happy Valley. For Max Starks, I'm Mike Cousins, right here on the exclusive home of the College Football Playoff, ESPN Radio and the ESPN app. Now let's go back to Judson Richards in the studio.
0: Mike, Max, well done. Thank you. All right, how about this? Number two in the country, Georgia Bulldogs hosting unranked Oklahoma. Bulldogs ran away with this one by the second quarter, including taking advantage of three costly first half OU turnovers.
9: High formation for the Sooners. Seven-man front for Georgia. Mateer going to fake and roll left. Being chased, he dropped the ball. It comes out of his hands. Georgia's got it on the run. It's Chris Cole at the 50, the 45, the 40. Chris Cole, 30, 25, 20, 15, 10, 5. Touchdown, Georgia.
10: Who saw that coming? Nobody. How about them dogs, baby?
0: 85 yards, a fumble return for a TD. The call on the Georgia Bulldog Sports Network. Georgia dominates 41-13 to remain perfect at 4-0. Seventh-ranked Ohio State Buckeyes hosting unranked Illinois. And in this one, there would be a passing trend.
11: Carson Hinsman snaps it to Julian Sand. He throws quickly. Left corner of the end zone. Smith got it for a score. Jeremiah Smith hauls it in on a 7-yard touchdown pass as he outfought defensive back Juice Clark for the football. That one deep down the right side. Jeremiah Smith, he gathers it in at the 25 of Illinois. Wiggles his way by a defender to the 10. Goes wide to the left again. And into the end zone goes Jeremiah Smith. A 72-yard scoring pass through the air. And able to get into the end zone untouched to put Ohio State up by two scores. 13-0. And with a snap. Looking, throws quickly, right corner of the end zone, Jeremiah Smith in the air, grabs it for a score as Jeremiah Smith outfought the defender who was trying to get up there to grab the football, but it ends up in the hands of Jeremiah Smith, a trio of touchdown passes, Sand to Smith, and Ohio State, Sand out of the shotgun, he's going to throw this one with pressure coming, fires deep down the right side in the end zone, Smith got it for six, Jeremiah Smith, 26-yard TD pass through the air from Julian Sand, the fourth time those two have connected for a touchdown pass through the air, and that will increase Ohio State's lead to 34-13.
0: What a montage edit by our team. That was Paul Keels from Learfield on the call. Jeremiah Smith, you may have got the point. Tied an Ohio State record, four touchdown catches, also had career highs, 12 receptions, 217 yards, seventh-ranked Buckeyes beat Illinois 42-19. All right, let's get to this. Top 20 matchup now. Number 12, USC hosting 20th-ranked Oregon Ducks. We go to the second quarter. Ducks trailing 7-3. Scary moment here.
14: Two receivers to the right. That's Moore and Stewart. Hampton alone to the left. Hill beside Dante. Back to throw. Steps up. Could run and will run all the way inside the 15. Hooks down. Whoa. That's got to be a couple of flags.
15: It will be.
14: It is. Dante Moore is down on the field and he is not moving. He got hit hard.
15: That is a quick way to get your rear end.
14: And now more
15: ejected.
14: Flags. More flags. The Oregon's team is out on the field.
15: Well, and he's celebrating. The USC player is celebrating out there.
14: Well, there are flags everywhere, and
15: Desmond Stevens, number 8, is the one who came in and delivered the hit and then got up and celebrated all over on the field.
0: Yeah, that was a scary, scary moment. Moore was carted off, also taken to a hospital. Reportedly does have movement in all of his extremities. So the game resumed. Backup quarterback Dylan Raiola, you may recognize that name from his time with Nebraska. He came in the fourth quarter, game tied at 27. He makes this throw.
14: It's a big third down.
15: Oregon's 50% on their third down conversions tonight. 5 for 10. This one a little bit longer.
14: Messiah Hampton out to the right, alone. Two receivers are left. Davison in the backfield. Four-man rush. Back to throw. Pump fake. One to go, Gump. He's got him in the end zone. Touchdown, Oregon. Jumping for the ball. DeCorian Moore with a grab.
0: 29-yard touchdown reception. Raiola goes 19 for 25 for 289 yards coming in that scenario. Two touchdowns, no INTs, and Oregon wins 41-27. Oregon head coach Dan Lanning on the Dante Moore hit.
1: You know, I didn't see any of that. And if that's the way somebody else was operating, it's really disappointing. In that moment, for me, I challenged myself to focus on the moment and the things that I can control. Their team has absolutely nothing to do with what I have to do and what we have to do. So we try to have singular focus. Our guys respect the game. I don't think you'd ever see that from our players. I don't think you'd ever see that from our coaches. Again, I don't think that's necessarily an indictment on Coach Riley, because I can't speak to what I didn't see. And I know he was quick to voice his concern for our players, so I appreciate that from him. But it's a disgusting play. You don't want to see it happen. It's disappointing that it happened. I'm praying that our player is healthy, and I'm praying that their player can learn from that situation, because that's not a moment you want to be a part of.
0: All right, let's hear from USC head coach Lincoln Riley on the Dante Moore injury and the takeaways of the game.
2: First, I want to say hope Dante's okay. Never want to see that with any opponent. No matter how competitive the game is, these are all people at the end of the day on both sides. So wish him a speedy recovery. Heavyweight battle out there, kind of like we anticipated that it would be. It's a hell of a game. Came down to a couple plays, like these two like games against with two really good teams typically come down to. And we made a few too many errors there in the end, especially when we got momentum, there in the fourth quarter, and then gave them some more opportunities, and they did a good job capitalizing on them. It's a disappointed locker room. Guys fought their hearts out. But obviously, we've got to take this the right way, and that's going to be important for our locker room. We have a damn good football team in there. I know we do. Our locker room believes that. And we've got to take advantage of some of these opportunities, this opportunity to learn and grow. This is a lot of times how you get measured, especially modern-day college football.
0: All right, that was USC's Lincoln Riley as Oregon takes care of business, beats USC 41-27. Unranked Wake Forest facing number 16 Louisville. Demon Deacons on the road, holding a 30-27 lead with 22 seconds left to play. Cardinals attempting a 57-yard field goal to try to win it.
3: Be a 57-yarder. We'll see. 57-58 from the left hash mark. To tie it. Snap. Spot. Kick is blocked. Wake Forest blocks the kick and scooped up the 50-yard line. Blocked with 15 seconds to go. And Wake Forest will snap it once and upset Louisville here in Louisville, Kentucky.
0: That's Stan Cotton from Learfield. Despite being a two-score underdog, the Demon Deacons went toe-to-toe with the Cardinals to upset a ranked foe on the road for the second straight year. Wake Forest wins 30-27. Coming up next, we have a WNBA preview for a couple of playoff matchups as the first round about to get started. Also, we'll have our top sound. That's next. 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

0: And the WNBA playoffs begins today on ABC. We've got two previews for you as the ESPN radio host Q Myers and Mia O'Brien on game night. Preview Indiana Fever and the Las Vegas Aces.
1: Of the seven other teams in the playoffs, the only team that the Indiana Fever have a winning record against this year are the Las Vegas Aces.
2: Of course they do.
1: Of course, comes on the heels of the crazy five-game semifinal series a year ago. No Caitlin Clark in that one. Kelsey Mitchell had to exit with an emergency injury in overtime, or emergency medical condition, I should say. I keep forgetting the name of it exactly, but she's obviously good to go now, even though she only had 10 points in that regular season finale, and Caitlin only had two, which is why I still have questions about this rotation, even after the FIBA World Cup break, even after game 40 of the season. You don't, though, Q, because you know the threat of Caitlin Clark, Kelsey Mitchell, or Aaliyah Boston, who Stephanie White says is healthy, dropping 40, is always real every single night.
3: And my thing with the Aces is that they just haven't, to me, had that step on the neck and finish a moment. They'll get up big, look like, okay, they're going to cruise in this one. Asia's cooking, Jackie's cooking, and then all of a sudden they'll go on a lull. And teams will get back in it. And I could tell you countless times throughout the course of the year that I just shook my head like, wait, hold on, how did that happen? You can't do that against a team that averaged 96 points per game this year. They score too much at the Indiana Fever. All of a sudden, it can get away with you really quickly.
0: And one more preview for you, the Lynx versus Liberty.
1: The Lynx, of course, once again, the best team in the regular season, the second straight year that they have had at least a share of the best record in the W. It's the seventh time they have clinched at least a share of the best record in the league. Of the six previous times that they finished atop the league standings, they made it to the finals five times, Q, but how many times did they win it? We know last year, Nafisa Collier's injury in the semifinals of the WNBA playoffs ultimately spelled doom for Cheryl Reeves' squad. I'm so fascinated by what Breanna Stewart did at the World Cup and if that can carry over into the WNBA playoffs. She looked great through the four games.
3: Amazing.
1: In the weird limbo between the World Cup. She comes back. The Liberty are just as Jekyll and Hyde as they've been all year long. She's still dropping 20 plus. She's dropping double doubles. But can the Liberty find another gear? They brought in Chris DeMarco from the Warriors because they believe that that would increase their offensive production.
0: All right, just a reminder, the Lynx and Liberty, that series will tip off at 2 o'clock Eastern time. And then the Fever and the Aces series, that series will tip off at 4 o'clock Eastern time. Just a reminder, much more to get to on the other side, including, as we reach the final day of the regular season, we'll get you caught up in everything happening in Major League Baseball. 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
6: Back to school season means backpacks, schedules, and busy mornings. But there's one thing a lot of families forget to plan for. What happens when school germs start spreading and someone gets sick? Joining us now is Dr. Peter McCullough with some smart ways to be prepared before the school year begins. So, Doctor, back to school is exciting, but it also seems to be the time of year that families start getting sick again. Why does this season hit so many households?
7: Because people miss an opportunity, and that is to use nasal sprays and throat sprays twice a day preventively. 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
6: What are some of the most common health issues that families run into once the school season does start?
7: The kids are back in school, they're coughing, they're sneezing, and they clearly spread viruses and other illnesses. 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

0: Verlander allowed 2 runs, 5 hits in 5 1/3 innings, 1 walk, 6 strikeouts in his 91-pitch outing, and it was a special visitor that came to the mound for his final exit.
1: And here comes A.J. Hinch. And that'll be it for Justin Verlander. Oh, my, and look at this, Dan. Look who's going to get the ball from Justin Verlander and giving Daddy a big hug on the mound.
2: Oh, my goodness.
1: What a moment.
2: If that doesn't bring tears to your eyes, I don't know what will.
1: Embracing his 7-year-old daughter on the mound, Justin Verlander. A big hug from A.J. Hinch, his skipper. Truly an incredible career for Justin Verlander. Crowd on its feet here at Comerica Park. Justin Verlander will leave the mound for the final time in his Hall of Fame career. What a scene this is at Comerica Park.
0: The call 97.1, The Ticket. Amazing stuff. Tigers win, by the way, 4-3. All right, let's get to the battle in the AL Central. White Sox began the day a game back of the Tigers. White Sox hosting the Rockies in the ninth. Colorado already holding a 6-3 advantage. Hunter Goodman with 2 runners on.
3: Will swing and drive it to left, to the warning track, to the wall, leaping in. Tanachi can't get it. Touch him all time. The capper, number 41, with 2 aboard. Hunter Goodman makes it 9-3 Rockies.
0: They call an 850 KOA. Sox lose 9-6. So with the White Sox loss, if the Guardians take care of business against the Royals, a division and a first round bye is all theirs. In Kansas City we go. Guardians up 6-3 in the seventh with more to add.
4: Rocchio swings and hits it high in the air, deep to left field, down towards the corner, going back is Collins. He looks up and it's gone. Number 14 on the year for Brian Rocchio, as he puts it just inside the foul pole down the left field line, and it's 7-3 Cleveland in the seventh.
0: The call on ESPN Radio, and Rocchio kept adding in the ninth.
4: Rocchio launches one deep to right, Caglione back, and it's out of here. Brian Rocchio homers from both sides of the plate, and it's 9-5 Cleveland in the ninth.
0: It's Cleveland's seventh division crown in the past 11 seasons with that win. Again, they win 9-5, their third in a row. But the White Sox, they are officially in as a wild card team as well. Again, the Guardians are your champions of the AL Central. Up next, a health scare for the Oregon Ducks. We'll cover it. That's coming up on ESPN Radio.
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0: In baseball, the Cleveland Guardians secured the AL Central for a third consecutive year. In college football, Oregon quarterback Dante Moore was carted off the field and taken off by ambulance after a late hit in a game against USC. Ducks prevail 41-27. We'll have more on Dante Moore in just a moment. Big bounce back from number 10 LSU as they stomp number 23 Texas A&M 35-6. And the best team in the country survives 14th-ranked Tennessee Vols.
22: Tennessee lines up. Shotgun snap. Back. Brandon scrambles to the right side. Looks. Heaves it. Downfield to the end zone. And it is tipped away. Game is over. Jelani McDonald knocks the ball out of the back of the end zone. The Longhorns survive. Texas wins the game. Final score. Texas 20, Tennessee 17.
0: That's Craig Way from Learfield on the call. Longhorns head coach Steve Sarkisian on improving to 4-0.
23: You know, we're 4-0. We're 1-0 in conference play. We got a lot of football left to play. We got a bye, and then we got to go 8 straight weeks, you know. So I think a couple things, there's going to be things that we come back as a staff that we know we want to get better at and improve upon. I do think we need to get healthy. You know, we were a little banged up coming out of the game, you know, and I think they were banged up too. I think they had 8 guys get carted off. So I'm not sure who wrote the article today and what coach said we weren't a physical football team. May want to write another article.
0: All right, so Texas wins. Let's start rolling through a lot of other great games that happened on Saturday. We have a top 15 upset to tell you about. 13th-ranked Penn State hosting unranked Wisconsin. Nittany Lions mount a 17-0 lead, but Wisconsin starts battling back.
24: On second down, he runs to the left. Schweideman blocks in front at the 5, and he carries a defender into the end zone. The Wisconsin Badgers, with a crowd-silencing touchdown, are on the board here in Happy Valley. 1:18 to go, second quarter, and it's Penn State 17 and Wisconsin 6. Jeremiah Cooper met Joseph at the goal line, but his arrival was a second too late.
0: The call on ESPN Radio. We move to the fourth quarter now. Can the Badgers take the lead?
24: Clock continues to run. 1:25. Joseph gets the snap. Four receivers out on routes. Looks to the near side. Throws over the middle. It's Harris wide open. Flag blown as he goes to the 30. Breaks a tackle. 20. 10. Touchdown, Wisconsin. 72 yards. And pending the penalty, the Badgers have the lead with 1:13 to go.
0: And they do hold on. Badgers' first win in Happy Valley since 2003. Wisconsin scores twice in the last 4 minutes to beat Penn State 24-20. Jacob Harris, who had the game-winning touchdown reception, joined ESPN Radio's Mike Peasley.
1: Jacob Harris, you get the game-winning touchdown. What are the emotions you're feeling right now?
2: Man, at that point, that's the least I could do for my guys. I gotta stay disciplined. I'm out there false starting, jumping off sides and stuff. That's the least I could do. I'm just glad that we could come out of here with a win.
1: Walk us through that play. How did you get so wide open?
2: Well, he came. We ran a little switch release vertical. He came to try to reroute me. I threw him by. I guess he went flying, fell, and I was able to get it off the ground, stiff arm the last guy, and take it to the crib from there.
1: When you're running into the end zone, what are you thinking?
2: Thank God. Man, the worst thing I could ever do is let my guys down. And so I was just glad that I was able to make it up for them.
1: Colton Joseph throws three interceptions, yet still has the moxie to come down and get you the game-winning touchdown. What does that say about your quarterback?
2: I mean, that's what we do, man. Like, we stay composed under pressure. That's what we've drilled the whole time since we've been here. We stay composed, we stay together, and we stay encouraging each other, and that's the result you get.
1: After a couple of tough years with Wisconsin, with the Badgers struggling record-wise, what can a win do like this for the program moving forward?
2: Let everybody know, man, the Badgers is back, man. Like, we're here to play, and we're not just going to lay down. Like, we're here to win, bro. Like, that's what it is. The Badgers are back, and we're not laying down for nobody.
1: Congratulations.
2: Appreciate you.
0: For more on an exceptional game, we send it back to our crew who had the call, Mike Cousins and Max Starks.
3: Thank you, Judson. An absolute stunner in State College, Pennsylvania. Number 13, Penn State goes down 24-20 against the Wisconsin Badgers. Wisconsin needed a big win. Luke Fickell, last two seasons, did not end up with a winning record. Now in year four as the head coach, they are 3-1. Penn State falls to 3-1. They get their first win at Beaver Stadium since 2003, Max Starks, and their first road win, period, in almost 2 years. It looked like they were out of it all game, and a late 72-yard touchdown proves the difference for Wisconsin.
4: Yeah, Wisconsin never gave up, and their defense just kept chopping wood. They kept playing hard and really stymieing the Penn State offense. They never really got into a rhythm. You're talking about the success that they had and how they got to 20 points. Short field, pick six. Other than that, it was tough sledding. Had two field goals in there to get them to 20, but you didn't see Rocco Beck feel comfortable the entire day. And Colton Joseph was super aggressive. Then there was a lull. He was throwing interceptions. But when it came the big time moments, he was able to ID his big guys. He found Tyrell Henry. He found Jacob Harris. He found Darion Dupree. And those guys elevated them in the last two drives. And they just kept playing. And once again, you see the result. They absolutely shocked everybody in attendance at Happy Valley.
3: In the last 3 minutes and 31 seconds, Wisconsin scored two touchdowns. It went from a 20-10 game to a 24-20 final. The fourth quarter alone, Wisconsin put up 208 yards of total offense, and Penn State just 52, including some head-scratching drives, some head-scratching play calling from Penn State, where they had the ball with the lead, chose to throw it instead of run it, and that time that they could have wound off the clock might have made a difference. We'll never know.
4: We'll never know, and the timeout management was one of those things that was very precarious, especially when you're under 2 minutes, and they tried some different things. They tried the hook and ladder. Luckily, they got a penalty, and that moved them 15 additional yards, but they didn't take the timeout there and let some time tick off the clock to where you had the last second, last play, desperation Hail Mary, and it just didn't happen. And I have to say, you have to give kudos. This Wisconsin Badger defense played absolutely man ball at the end.
3: They were tremendous against Rock Jocko Becht and the Penn State offense. Wisconsin's first win over Penn State since 2011 when they won the Big Ten championship, went to the Rose Bowl with a certain gentleman named Russell Wilson at quarterback. I don't know if this team is going to be that good, but they're going to feel like it for the next 24 hours after getting a 24-20 upset win over number 13 Penn State here in Happy Valley. For Max Starks, I'm Mike Cousins right here on the exclusive home of the College Football Playoff, ESPN Radio and the ESPN app. Now let's go back to Judson Richards in the studio.
0: Mike, Max, well done. Thank you. All right, how about this? Number two in the country, Georgia Bulldogs hosting unranked Oklahoma. Bulldogs ran away with this one by the second quarter, including taking advantage of three costly first half OU turnovers.
5: High formation for the Sooners. Seven-man front for Georgia. Mateer gonna fake and roll left. Be a chase. He dropped the ball. It comes out of his hands. Georgia's got it on the run. It's Chris Cole at the 50, the 45, the 40. Chris Cole 30, 25, 20, 15, 10, 5. Touchdown, Georgia.
6: Who saw that coming? Nobody. How about them dogs, baby?
0: 85 yards, a fumble return for a TD. The call on the Georgia Bulldog Sports Network. Georgia dominates 41-13 to remain perfect at 4-0. Seventh-ranked Ohio State Buckeyes hosting unranked Illinois. And in this one, there would be a passing trend.
7: Carson Hinsman snaps it to Julian Sand. He throws quickly. Left corner of the end zone. Smith got it for a score. Jeremiah Smith hauls it in on a 7-yard touchdown pass as he outfought defensive back Juice Clark for the football. That one deep down the right side. Jeremiah Smith, he gathers it in at the 25 of Illinois. Wiggles his way by a defender to the 10. Goes wide to the left again. And into the end zone goes Jeremiah Smith. A 72-yard scoring pass through the air and able to get into the end zone untouched to put Ohio State up by two scores. 13-0. And with a snap, looking, throws quickly, right corner of the end zone, Jeremiah Smith, in the air, grabs it for a score as Jeremiah Smith outfought the defender who was trying to get up there to grab the football, but it ends up in the hands of Jeremiah Smith, a trio of touchdown passes, Sand to Smith, and Ohio State, Sand out of the shotgun, he's going to throw this one with pressure coming, fires deep down the right side, in the end zone, Smith got it for six, Jeremiah Smith, 26-yard TD pass through the air from Julian Sand, the fourth time those two have connected for a touchdown pass through the air, and that will increase Ohio State's lead to 34-13.
0: What a montage edit by our team. That was Paul Keels from Learfield on the call. Jeremiah Smith, you may have got the point. Tied an Ohio State record, four touchdown catches, also had career highs, 12 receptions, 217 yards, seventh-ranked Buckeyes beat Illinois 42-19. All right, let's get to this. Top 20 matchup now. Number 12, USC hosting 20th-ranked Oregon Ducks. We go to the second quarter. Ducks trailing 7-3. Scary moment here.
5: Two receivers to the right. That's Moore and Stewart. Hampton alone to the left. Hill beside Dante. Back to throw. Steps up. Could run and will run all the way inside the 15. Hooks down. Whoa. That's got to be a couple of flags.
8: It will be.
5: It is. Dante Moore is down on the field and he is not moving. He got hit hard.
8: That is a quick way to get your rear end.
5: And now more
8: ejected.
5: Flags. More flags. The Oregon's team is out on the field.
8: Well, and he's celebrating. The USC player is celebrating out there.
5: Well, there are flags everywhere, and
8: Desmond Stevens, number 8, is the one who came in and delivered the hit and then got up and celebrated all over on the field.
0: Yeah, that was a scary, scary moment. Moore was carted off, also taken to a hospital. Reportedly does have movement in all of his extremities. So the game resumed. Backup quarterback Dylan Raiola, you may recognize that name from his time with Nebraska. He came in the fourth quarter, game tied at 27. He makes this throw.
5: It's a big third down.
8: Oregon's 50% on their third down conversions tonight. 5 for 10. This one a little bit longer.
5: Messiah Hampton out to the right alone. Two receivers are left. Davison in the backfield. Four-man rush. Back to throw. Pump fake. One to go Gump. He's got him in the end zone. Touchdown, Oregon. Jumping for the ball. DeCorian Moore with the grab.
0: 29-yard touchdown reception. Raiola goes 19 for 25 for 289 yards coming in that scenario. Two touchdowns, no INTs, and Oregon wins 41-27. Oregon head coach Dan Lanning on the Dante Moore hit.
9: You know, I didn't see any of that. And if that's the way somebody else was operating, it's really disappointing. In that moment, for me, I challenged myself to focus on the moment and the things that I can control. Their team has absolutely nothing to do with what I have to do and what we have to do. So we try to have a singular focus. Our guys respect the game. I don't think you'd ever see that from our players. I don't think you'd ever see that from our coaches. Again, I don't think that's necessarily an indictment on Coach Riley, because I can't speak to what I didn't see. I know he was quick to, you know, voice his concern, you know, for our players, so I appreciate that from him. But it's a disgusting play. You know, you don't want to see it happen. It's disappointing that it happened. I'm praying that our player is healthy, and I'm praying that their player can learn from that situation, because that's not a moment to be a part of.
0: All right, let's hear from USC head coach Lincoln Riley on the Dante Moore injury and the takeaways of the game.
10: First, I want to say hope Dante's okay. Never want to see that with any opponent. No matter how competitive the game is, you know, these are all people at the end of the day on both sides. So wish him a speedy recovery. Heavyweight battle out there, kind of like we anticipated that it would be. It's a hell of a game. Came down to a couple plays, like these two like games against with two really good teams typically come down to. And we made a few too many errors there in the end, especially when we got momentum, you know, there in the fourth quarter, and then gave them some more opportunities, and they did a good job capitalizing on them. It's a disappointed locker room. Guys fought their hearts out. But obviously, we've got to take this the right way, and that's going to be important for our locker room. We have a damn good football team in there. I know we do. Our locker room believes that. And we've got to take advantage of some of these opportunities, this opportunity to learn and grow. This is a lot of times how you get measured, especially modern-day college football.
0: All right, that was USC's Lincoln Riley as Oregon takes care of business, beats USC 41-27. Unranked Wake Forest facing number 16 Louisville. Demon Deacons on the road, holding a 30-27 lead with 22 seconds left to play. Cardinals attempting a 57-yard field goal to try to win it.
11: Be a 57-yarder. We'll see. 57-58 from the left hash mark. To tie it. Snap. Spot. Kick is blocked. Wake Forest blocks the kick and scooped up the 50-yard line. Blocked with 15 seconds to go. And Wake Forest will snap it once and upset Louisville here in Louisville, Kentucky.
0: That's Dan Cotton from Learfield. Despite being a two-score underdog, the Demon Deacons went toe-to-toe with the Cardinals to upset a ranked foe on the road for the second straight year. Wake Forest wins 30-27. Coming up next, we have a WNBA preview for a couple of playoff matchups as the first round about to get started. Also, we'll have our top sound. That's next. 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
20: All right, Judson, on a day of upsets, the Demon Deacons get their first conference win of the season by clipping the Cardinals. 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
21: Here's a play fake, dropping Lopez. Looks right, lets it fly. Wide open is Hernandez, and he's ahead by four lengths to the 10-5 touchdown, Wake Forest. 77 yards. He got behind the secondary, and nobody was going to get to him.
26: Number four.
20: And as number 14 Tennessee looked to knock off top-ranked Texas, this Rolling Stone gathered no moss. Mike Keith from Learfield with the call.
22: Chimento from the end zone to punt it. Spiral that turns over. Moss Fields at the 43. Up the middle to 50. To the 45 to the 40. To the 35 to the 30. To the 25 to the 20. To the 50. To the 10. To the 5. There are no flags on the field. Quay Moss. Touchdown, Tennessee!
26: Number three.
20: Pop quiz. How do you get your 52nd straight win versus an AP unranked team? Well, Georgia shows you how. The call on the Georgia Bulldogs Sports Network.
5: High formation for the Sooners. Seven-man front for Georgia. Mateer going to fake and roll left. Be a chase. He dropped the ball. It comes out of his hands. Georgia's got it on the run. It's Chris Cole at the 50, the 45, the 40. Chris Cole, 30, 25, 20, 15, 10, 5. Touchdown, Georgia.
6: Who saw that coming? Nobody. Them dogs, baby.
26: Number two.
20: And how about an upset by the unranked? Well, Wisconsin scored twice in the last 4 minutes to make a 13th-ranked Penn State an unhappy valley. The call on ESPN Radio.
23: Clock continues to run. 125. Joseph gets the snap. Four receivers out on routes. Looks to the near side. Throws her to the middle. It's Harris wide open. Flag blown as he goes to the 30. Breaks the tackle. 20. 10. Touchdown, Wisconsin. 70.
20: And in the same stadium where Michigan was given the extra second in that win, the Iowa Hawkeyes took full advantage of having one more snap with two ticks left on the clock. Gary Dauphin from Learfield with the call.
1: Iowa down five, empty backfield. Here's the snap. Brown straight back, throws to the corner of the end zone. Caught! It's caught! Touchdown, Iowa! Touchdown! Touchdown, Iowa! The game is over. The Hawks have won it. Reese Vandersee caught the pass, backing into the end zone, and Brown delivered a beauty.
0: Chris, well done. Thank you. Now let's get to this. First round of the WNBA playoffs begins today on ABC. We've got two previews for you as the ESPN radio host Q Myers and Mia O'Brien on game night. Preview Indiana Fever and the Las Vegas Aces.
2: Of the seven other teams in the playoffs, the only team that the Indiana Fever have a winning record against this year are the Las Vegas Aces.
3: Of course they do.
2: Of course, comes on the heels of the crazy five-game semifinal series a year ago. Mm-hmm. No Caitlin Clark in that one. Kelsey Mitchell had to exit with an emergency injury in overtime, or emergency medical condition, I should say. I keep forgetting the name of it exactly, but she's obviously good to go now, even though she only had 10 points in that regular season finale, and Caitlin only had two, which is why I still have questions about this rotation, even after the FIBA World Cup break, even after game 40 of the season. You don't, though, Q, because you know the threat of Caitlin Clark, Kelsey Mitchell, or Aaliyah Boston, who Stephanie White says is healthy, dropping 40, is always real every single night.
3: And my thing with the Aces is that they just haven't, to me, had that step on the neck and finish a moment. They'll get up big, look like, okay, they're going to cruise in this one. Asia's cooking, Jackie's cooking, and then all of a sudden they'll go on a lull. And teams will get back in it. And I could tell you countless times throughout the course of the year that I just shook my head like, wait, hold on, how did that happen? You can't do that against a team that averaged 96 points per game this year. They score too much at the Indiana Fever. All of a sudden, they can get away with you really quickly.
0: And one more preview for you, the Lynx versus Liberty.
2: The Lynx, of course, once again, the best team in the regular season, the second straight year that they have had at least a share of the best record in the W. It's the seventh time they have clinched at least a share of the best record in the league. Of the six previous times that they finished atop the league standings, they made it to the finals five times, Q, but how many times did they win it? We know last year, Nafisa Collier's injury in the semifinals of the WNBA playoffs ultimately spelled doom for Cheryl Reeves' squad. I'm so fascinated by what Breanna Stewart did at the World Cup and if that can carry over into the WNBA playoffs. She looked great through the four games.
3: Amazing.
2: In the weird limbo between the World Cup. She comes back. The Liberty are just as Jekyll and Hyde as they've been all year long. She's still dropping 20 plus. She's dropping double doubles. But can the Liberty find another gear? They brought in Chris DeMarco from the Warriors because they believe that that would increase their offensive production.
0: All right, just a reminder, the Lynx and Liberty, that series will tip off at 2 o'clock Eastern time. And then the Fever and the Aces series, that series will tip off at 4 o'clock Eastern time. Just a reminder, much more to get to on the other side, including, as we reach the final day of the regular season, we'll get you caught up in everything happening in Major League Baseball. 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
9: 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Plenty of drama still to cover in the college football world. But first, we go to the Diamond. Best team in the National League West, the Los Angeles Dodgers in the Bay. Taking on the San Francisco Giants. Dodgers at the plate in the ninth inning, knotted at 3.
10: Kike swings, hammers it. Deep left center. Way back and gone. And Kike Hernandez gives the Dodgers a 4-3 lead with a leadoff home run in the ninth.
9: The call on AM 570 LA Sports. Dodgers win 5-3. Dodgers approved a 99-62. They'll have a bye along with the Brewers heading in the playoffs in the National League. Here's ESPN MLB insider Buster Olney on MLB on ESPN Radio on his confidence level on the Dodgers heading into the playoffs.
11: I feel a lot better about them than I did 2 weeks ago. It feels like as we've gone down the stretch, they've gotten answers. You know, guys have gotten hot, guys have gotten healthy, they're coming back. They do really remind me of those late 90 Yankee teams that I covered where, you know, they could look old, those teams, and they could look tired, and they might be mediocre in the regular season. Certainly, you look back at the 99 Yankees, 2000 Yankees, there were times when they struggled, and then it was like October was the time when the light bulb came on, and that experience became a weapon and became something that you know, was useful for them. And I think that's how other players, you know, folks with other players with other teams view the Dodgers, that they're going to be really difficult to beat once you get to October because you're going to have to overcome all the experience they've accumulated.
9: All right, let's get to Detroit now. It was one of those moments that felt solely unique to the game of baseball. Justin Verlander making his final career start in his 21st season. Verlander allowed 2 runs, 5 hits in 5 1/3 innings, 1 walk, 6 strikeouts in his 91-pitch outing. And it was a special visitor that came to the mound for his final exit.
12: And here comes A.J. Hinch. And that'll be it for Justin Verlander. Look at this, Dan. Look who's going to get the ball from Justin Verlander and giving Daddy a big hug on the mound.
13: Oh, my goodness.
12: What a moment.
13: If that doesn't bring tears to your eyes, I don't know what will.
12: Embracing his 7-year-old daughter on the mound, Justin Verlander. A big hug from A.J. Hinch, his skipper. Truly an incredible career for Justin Verlander. Feet here at Comerica Park. Justin Verlander will leave the mound for the final time in his Hall of Fame career. What a scene this is at Comerica Park.
14: The call 97.1, The Ticket. Amazing stuff. Tigers win, by the way, 4-3. All right, let's get to the battle in the AL Central. White Sox began the day a game back of the Tigers. White Sox hosting the Rockies in the 9.

0: ninth. Colorado already holding a 6-3 advantage. Hunter Goodman with two runners on.
1: Will swing and drive it to left, to the warning track, to the wall, leaping Antonacci, can't get it. Touch him all time. The capper, number 41, with two aboard. Hunter Goodman makes it 9-3 Rockies.
0: They call an 850 KOA. Sox lose 9-6. So with the White Sox loss, if the Guardians take care of business against the Royals, a division and a first round bye is all theirs. In Kansas City we go. Guardians up 6-3 in the seventh with more to add.
2: Rocchio swings and hits it high in the air, deep to left field, down towards the corner, going back is Collins. He looks up and it's gone. Number 14 on the year for Brian Rocchio, as he puts it just inside the foul pole down the left field line, and it's 7-3 Cleveland in the seventh.
0: The call on ESPN Radio, and Rocchio kept adding in the ninth.
2: Rocchio launches one deep to right, Caglione back, and it's out of here. Brian Rocchio homers from both sides of the plate, and it's 9-5 Cleveland in the ninth.
0: It's Cleveland's seventh division crown in the past 11 seasons with that win. Again, they win 9-5, their third in a row. But the White Sox, they are officially in as a wild card team as well. Again, the Guardians are your champions of the AL Central. Up next, a health scare for the Oregon Ducks. We'll cover it. That's coming up on ESPN Radio.
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11: I wasn't sure if college was right for me. I worried that it would be too stressful or rigid, but I'm so glad I didn't let that stop me. At Madison College, the atmosphere is relaxed and the instructors are friendly and collaborative. It's such a cohesive environment. My advice to

0: allowed untouched to put Ohio State up by 2 scores, 13-0. And with a snap, looking, throws quickly, right corner of the end zone, Jeremiah Smith in the air, grabs it for a score as Jeremiah Smith outfought the defender who was trying to get up there to grab the football, but it ends up in the hands of Jeremiah Smith, a trio of touchdown passes, saying to Smith, and Ohio State staying out of the shotgun. He's going to throw this one with pressure coming, fires deep down the right side in the end zone, Smith got it for 6, Jeremiah Smith, 26-yard TD pass through the air from Julian Sand, the fourth time those two have connected for a touchdown pass through the air, and that will increase Ohio State's lead to 34-13.
1: What a montage edit by our team. That was Paul Keels from Learfield on the call. Jeremiah Smith, you may have got the point. Tied an Ohio State record, 4 touchdown catches, also had career highs, 12 receptions, 217 yards, 7th-ranked Buckeyes beat Illinois 42-19. All right, let's get to this. Top 20 matchup now. Number 12, USC hosting 20th-ranked Oregon Ducks. We go to the second quarter. Ducks trailing 7-3. Scary moment here.
2: Two receivers to the right. That's Moore and Stewart. Hampton alone to the left. Hill beside Dante. Back to throw. Steps up. Could run and will run all the way inside the 15. Hooks down. Whoa. That's got to be a couple of flags.
3: It will be.
2: It is. Dante Moore is down on the field and he is not moving. He got hit hard.
3: That is a quick way to get your rear end.
2: And now more
3: ejected.
2: Flags. More flags. The Oregon's team is out on the field.
3: Well, and he's celebrating. The USC player is celebrating out there.
2: Well, there are flags everywhere, and
3: Desmond Stevens, number 8, is the one who came in and delivered the hit and then got up and celebrated all over on the field.
1: Yeah, that was a scary moment. Moore was carted off, also taken to a hospital. Reportedly does have movement in all of his extremities. So the game resumed. Backup quarterback Dylan Raiola, you may recognize that name from his time with Nebraska. He came in the fourth quarter, game tied at 27. He makes this throw.
2: It's a big third down.
3: Oregon's 50% on their third down conversions tonight, 5 for 10. This one a little bit longer.
2: Isaiah Hampton out to the right, alone. Two receivers are left. Davison in the backfield. Four-man rush. Back to throw. Pump fake. One to go. Gump. He's got him in the end zone. Touchdown, Oregon. Jumping for the ball. DeCorian Moore with a grab.
1: 29-yard touchdown reception. Raiola goes 19 for 25 for 289 yards coming in that scenario. 2 touchdowns, no INTs, and Oregon wins 41-27. Oregon head coach Dan Lanning on the Dante Moore hit.
4: You know, I didn't see any of that. And if that's the way somebody else was operating, it's really disappointing. In that moment, for me, I challenged myself to focus on the moment and the things that I can control. Their team has absolutely nothing to do with what I have to do and what we have to do. So we try to have a singular focus. Our guys respect the game. I don't think you'd ever see that from our players. I don't think you'd ever see that from our coaches. Again, I don't think that's necessarily an indictment on Coach Riley, because I can't speak to what I didn't see. And I know he was quick to voice his concern for our players, so I appreciate that from him. But it's a disgusting play. You don't want to see it happen. It's disappointing that it happened. I'm praying that our players are healthy, and I'm praying that their player can learn from that situation, because it's not a moment you want to be a part of.
1: All right, let's hear from USC head coach Lincoln Riley on the Dante Moore injury and the takeaways of the game.
5: First, I want to say hope Dante's okay. Never want to see that with any opponent. No matter how competitive the game is, these are all people at the end of the day on both sides. So wish him a speedy recovery. Heavyweight battle out there, kind of like we anticipated that it would be. It's a hell of a game. Came down to a couple plays like these two, like games against with two really good teams typically come down to. And we made a few too many errors there in the end, especially when we got momentum, there in the fourth quarter, and then gave them some more opportunities, and they did a good job capitalizing on them. It's a disappointed locker room. Guys fought their hearts out. But obviously, we've got to take this the right way, and that's going to be important for our locker room. We have a damn good football team in there. I know we do. Our locker room believes that. And we've got to take advantage of some of these opportunities, this opportunity to learn and grow. This is a lot of times how you get measured, especially modern-day college football.
1: All right, that was USC's Lincoln Riley as Oregon takes care of business, beats USC 41-27. Unranked Wake Forest facing number 16 Louisville. Demon Deacons on the road, holding a 30-27 lead with 22 seconds left to play. Cardinals attempting a 57-yard field goal to try to win it.
2: Be a 57-yarder. We'll see. 57-58 from the left hash mark. To tie it, snap, spot, kick is blocked. Wake Forest blocks the kick and scooped up the 50-yard line. Blocked with 15 seconds to go, and Wake Forest will snap it once and upset Louisville here in Louisville, Kentucky.
1: That's Stan Cotton from Learfield. Despite being a two-score underdog, the Demon Deacons went toe-to-toe with the Cardinals to upset a ranked foe on the road for the second straight year. Wake Forest wins 30-27. Coming up next, we have a WNBA preview for a couple of playoff matchups as the first round about to get started. Also, we'll have our top sound. That's next. This is SportsCenter All Night on ESPN Radio.
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24: 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Pretty disappointing. Probably much easier with the 70,000 people behind us rather than opposing us.
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0: year. They score too much at the Indiana Fever. All of a sudden, they can get away with you really quickly.
1: And one more preview for you, the Lynx versus Liberty.
2: The Lynx, of course, once again, the best team in the regular season, the second straight year that they have had at least a share of the best record in the W. It's the seventh time they have clinched at least a share of the best record in the league. Of the six previous times that they finished atop the league standings, they made it to the finals five times, Q, but how many times did they win it? We know last year, Nafisa Collier's injury in the semifinals of the WNBA playoffs ultimately spelled doom for Cheryl Reeves' squad. I'm so fascinated by what Breanna Stewart did at the World Cup and if that can carry over into the WNBA playoffs. She looked great through the four games.
0: Amazing.
2: In the weird limbo between the World Cup. She comes back. The Liberty are just as Jekyll and Hyde as they've been all year long. She's still dropping 20 plus. She's dropping double doubles. But can the Liberty find another gear? They brought in Chris DeMarco from the Warriors because they believe that that would increase their offensive production.
1: All right, just a reminder, the Lynx and Liberty, that series will tip off at 2 o'clock Eastern time. And then the Fever and the Aces series, that series will tip off at 4 o'clock Eastern time. Just a reminder, much more to get to on the other side, including as we reach the final day of the regular season, we'll get you caught up in everything happening in Major League Baseball. 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

0: pass through the air from Julian Sand. The fourth time those two have connected for a touchdown pass through the air, and that will increase Ohio State's lead to 34-13.
1: What a montage edit by our team. That was Paul Keels from Learfield on the call. Jeremiah Smith, you may have got the point. Tied an Ohio State record, 4 touchdown catches, also had career highs, 12 receptions, 217 yards. 7th-ranked Buckeyes beat Illinois 42-19. All right, let's get to this. Top 20 matchup now. Number 12, USC hosting 20th-ranked Oregon Ducks. We go to the second quarter. Ducks trailing 7-3. Scary moment here.
2: Two receivers to the right. That's Moore and Stewart. Hampton alone to the left. Hill beside Dante. Back to throw. Steps up. Could run and will run all the way inside the 15. Hooks down. Whoa. That's got to be a couple of
3: flags. It will be.
2: It is. Dante Moore is down on the field and he is not moving. He got hit hard.
3: That is a quick way to get your rear end.
2: And now more
3: ejected.
2: Flags. More flags. The Oregon's team is out on the field.
3: Well, and he's celebrating. The USC player is celebrating out there.
2: Well, there are flags everywhere, and
3: Desmond Stevens, number 8, is the one who came in and delivered the hit and then got up and celebrated all over on the field.
1: Yeah, that was a scary, scary moment. Moore was carted off, also taken to a hospital. Reportedly does have movement in all of his extremities. So the game resumed. Backup quarterback Dylan Raiola, you may recognize that name from his time with Nebraska. He came in the fourth quarter, game tied at 27. He makes this throw.
2: It's a big third down.
3: Oregon's 50% on their third down conversions tonight. 5 for 10. This one a little bit longer.
2: Messiah Hampton out to the right alone. Two receivers are left. Davison in the backfield. Four-man rush. Back to throw. Pump fake. One to go. Gump. He's got him in the end zone. Touchdown, Oregon. Jumping for the ball. DeCorian Moore with a grab.
1: 29-yard touchdown reception. Raiola goes 19 for 25 for 289 yards coming in that scenario. 2 touchdowns, no INTs, and Oregon wins 41-27. Oregon head coach Dan Lanning on the Dante Moore hit.
4: You know, I didn't see any of that. And if that's the way somebody else was operating, it's really disappointing. In that moment, for me, I challenged myself to focus on the moment and the things that I can control. Their team has absolutely nothing to do with what I have to do and what we have to do. So we try to have a singular focus. Our guys respect the game. I don't think you'd ever see that from our players. I don't think you'd ever see that from our coaches. Again, I don't think that's necessarily an indictment on Coach Riley, because I can't speak to what I didn't see. And I know he was quick to voice his concern for our players, so I appreciate that from him. But it's a disgusting play. You don't want to see it happen. It's disappointing that it happened. I'm praying that our players are healthy, and I'm praying that their player can learn from that situation. It's just not a moment to be a part of.
1: All right, let's hear from USC head coach Lincoln Riley on the Dante Moore injury and the takeaways of the game.
5: I first want to say hope Dante's okay. Never want to see that with any opponent. No matter how competitive the game is, these are all people at the end of the day on both sides. So wish him a speedy recovery. Heavyweight battle out there, kind of like we anticipated that it would be. It's a hell of a game. Came down to a couple plays, like these two, like games against with two really good teams typically come down to, and we made a few too many errors there in the end, especially when we got momentum, there in the fourth quarter, and then gave them some more opportunities, and they did a good job capitalizing on them. It's a disappointed locker room; guys fought their hearts out, but obviously, we've got to take this the right way, and that's going to be important for our locker room. We have a damn good football team in there. I know we do. Our locker room believes that. And we've got to take advantage of some of these opportunities, this opportunity to learn and grow. This is a lot of times how you get measured, especially modern-day college football.
1: All right, that was USC's Lincoln Riley as Oregon takes care of business, beats USC 41-27. Unranked Wake Forest facing number 16 Louisville. Demon Deacons on the road, holding a 30-27 lead with 22 seconds left to play. Cardinals attempting a 57-yard field goal to try to win it.
6: Be a 57-yarder. We'll see. 57-58 from the left hash mark.
3: to tie it. Snap, spot, kick is blocked. Wake Forest blocks the kick and scooped up at the 50-yard line. Blocked with 15 seconds to go. And Wake Forest will snap it once and upset Louisville here in Louisville, Kentucky.
1: That's Sam Cotton from Learfield. Despite being a two-score underdog, the Demon Deacons went toe-to-toe with the Cardinals to upset a ranked foe on the road for the second straight year. Wake Forest wins 30-27. Coming up next, we have a WNBA preview for a couple of playoff matchups as the first round about to get started. Also, we'll have our top sound. That's next. 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
14: I'm Ed Mangan. We start with college football and a big battle in the Big Ten last night. Number 20 Oregon outlasted 12th-ranked USC 41-27. However, there was a scary moment of the game when Ducks quarterback Dante Moore, after a late hit, went down to the ground, was taken to a local hospital. Oregon head coach Dan Lanning talked about how the injury to Moore affected his team. And how the Ducks responded.
15: You know, energy change whenever.

0: D'Angelo Russell, who operates from the pistol with two wide outs each side. Now Edwards will come in tight to the left. Snap to Russell, looking. Plenty of time. Clean pocket all day. Looking. Firing down the seam. Has a man. Williams makes the catch. Guys chase him. They won't get him. Its lead.
1: Death taxes in Alabama. We used to say that a lot during the Nick Saban days. But Kalen DeBoer have the Tide rolling as we saw five touchdowns from Keelan Russell, the freshman, yesterday. Last two games from him when facing a standard pass rush, right? Not a blitz or anything. 35 of 35. Incredible for that young man. They've scored 45 plus in four straight games. They waxed South Carolina yesterday 49-18. 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
3: We're in a new studio. 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
3: It's on, right? Testing.
6: Green, right? Yep, you got it.
3: We're good. All right. Well, we talked about the awesome last-second win by Iowa over Michigan yesterday, but I want you to hear the student call from Iowa, courtesy of KRUI Sports. Give it a listen.
7: This is it, Hank Brown. A defining Iowa moment. Waits in the wings. Can he snatch it? Empty in the backfield. Hits his back foot. Throws to the end zone. Back shoulder. Is he caught? Oh, my God. Oh, my God. He caught it. Oh, my God. He caught it. Yes. Western Michigan and the college football world. Iowa has your back.
1: Did he go Western Michigan and the college football world? Iowa has your back? That's amazing. Oh,
6: shout out to Ryan Paris, who was on the call for KRUI Sports Student Radio, like support student media. I am a byproduct of it at Indiana University, what Iowa's doing to be able to send students on the road to call these games.
1: No doubt.
6: These are incredible moments. These are moments that you never forget as a student, whether you make it in this field or not. But to have this perspective, that sounded a lot different, a lot more excited than even the Iowa call that we played you from their own radio network.
1: Because it's the true passion, right? And that's what I love. I mean, again, there's professional broadcasters. They're amazing. I mean, we're lucky enough to work with those. And so you call it from a neutral side. But college football is about passion. Mikey, try to find me Ryan Paris before the end of the show. All right, we got to try to get Ryan some love here because what a call that was. So if you know Ryan Paris from KRUI Sports, you hit us up over at Peter Burns ESPN or Courtney R. Cronin. All right, it wasn't the only good moment here, Mikey, that we had this weekend.
3: Yeah, we don't have time to play this, but Tigers legend Justin Verlander played probably his final game in Comerica Park. And to take him off the field, his 7-year-old daughter came out to relieve him from the mound. I mean, how cool would that be?
6: It was
1: Did she,
6: awesome.
1: Like, ask for the ball? Did she, like, all right, come hit the shower,
6: buddy?
1: Well,
6: she walked out, and then his wife, Kate Upton, walked out, and he was sobbing. And this is somebody who pitches angry. That's what he's done throughout his entire career. He's talked about it. It's why he has two Cy Youngs, an MVP, and three no-hitters. But, man, that was a tearjerker yesterday.
1: You just see him kind of like, kind of crying and like shaking on the mound, and his daughter comes out. What a cool moment that was. Remember, it's the last day of the regular season for Major League Baseball. We'll talk about that and also a huge Saturday in college sports. That coming up next year, best week ever.
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15: Wisconsin Badgers volleyball on ESPN Madison is presented by Steinhoffels and Pella Windows and Doors of Wisconsin. 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

0: of my old employer's plan? That's kind of the age-old question. What the heck do I do with this 401k, right?
1: Yeah, that's a great question, actually. And so, listen, the true answer is not always, right? So it really does depend on the plan and the features and the fund lineup and the estate planning ability, the cost. It really does depend. Now, in general, an individual retirement account, an IRA, is more of an advantage than a company plan. In fact, it's really common, actually. So it does depend, right? But an IRA has unlimited investment choices, right? You can, it has multiple asset classes. So a company plan, a 401k, a 403b, the TSP, typically you're limited to 26 investment choices, mutual funds only, stocks, bonds, and cash only. Mm-hmm. All of them are traded in the equity markets. Now, as retirees, typically when you're young, you have a lot of stocks, and the closer you get to retirement, you're going from stocks into bonds. If you have your money in a target date fund, it's doing it automatically. So the closer you get to that date, if your date was 2027, you have mostly bonds in that portfolio. And if you go look at the historical return of bonds, just use AGG, that's the U.S. Aggregate Bond Index. That index is negative about 18% over the last 5 years. So what happens is we get people that come in and see us, and they're safely losing money, and they're really not even aware because they're still seeing a rate of return on their 401k. The stocks have been doing really well, but they would have been significantly better off if they had all of their money in stocks. Of course, that's too much risk. So you really got to look at the internal functions of the plan. And the truth is, a good advisor can help you with this. And you want to talk to an advisor that doesn't work for the company that has the 401k. Quite frankly, obviously this is a little biased, but we recommend working with an independent advisor. Remember, most financial advisors either work for a bank, a brokerage firm, or an insurance company. And in all of those situations, they have an obligation to put the company they work for first. Mm-hmm. Now, they do have to still do for you what is suitable, but it can legally, and it most often is, the least suitable option based on their limited investment options. Whereas if you work with an independent advisor, well, us specifically, I can't speak to everybody, but at Retirement Income Strategies, we are independent. We don't work for a bank, a brokerage firm, or an insurance company, but we're licensed in all three of those worlds of money, and we have access almost unlimited. Obviously, that's not exactly the case. I couldn't do, you know, State Farm life insurance and sure. But for the most part, right? And so, and we are also legally, ethically, morally obligated to do for you what's in your best interest, which means we have to look at the plan and decide whether it's in your best interest to keep the money there or potentially an IRA.
0: Yeah, good things to think about. Okay. So I guess at the end of the day, there's a lot of factors. This is not something that you just want to make a decision on a whim to just do something different with
1: yeah,
0: your money.
1: Yeah, you know, the other thing too is... This is why we always talk about planning, right? So, yeah. So one of the common mistakes I see is that people, they make all their decisions in a silo, right? So yeah. Actually, I just met with a family, and it was interesting because it's a second marriage, and there's an age difference, right? So the one party, the older party, worked for the state. So she went and talked to the people at the state and made her decisions on her pension just in that silo. Then she went to the Social Security and made her decision on Social Security over here. Oh, she had some investment accounts over here at Edward Jones, and that Edward Jones agent only looked at the Edward Jones accounts. She had some money over at Northwestern Mutual. And so essentially she had all of these decisions made, but she never really had a plan. Mm-hmm. And because of some of those decisions, it's making the planning we're doing now a little more difficult, certainly yeah. complicated. Because when we build a plan, we're looking at both parties, but we're also looking at the economic impact of losing a spouse. Now, in her defense, she wasn't married. Mm-hmm. And you know, a lot of our clients, we don't think that they're going to be married, but we talk a lot about that because even in the event that you become married and that person becomes your beneficiary, a lot of the planning decisions we make today, you know, they will have an impact later for that future spouse if you have one. So you just want to work with somebody, I think, again, in my opinion, that can look at your whole plan comprehensively and give you some suggestions and ideas.
0: All right. Good things to think about. Okay. The next question is about how much can I actually pull from my accounts each year? And Christian, when I set this up at the beginning about how it can feel overwhelming, this is where people like me start to break down. I can't be thinking about these percentages and calculating all these things. It's a lot for the everyday person to try to figure out.
1: Yeah, not only that, like I've had a fair number of you know, engineers that come in and they spreadsheet everything and they're quite financially astute in many cases, but they typically always miss one or two things. And sure. It's not because they're not smart. It's just because, first of all, they don't do retirement planning, but also they just don't have the right tools. And also I think most people are overwhelmingly optimistic. I think that's a good trait to have, but you know, it's kind of like the projections that your 401k gives you. I've never seen one of those projections to actually be accurate. And even if it was, they're using a Monte Carlo simulation. And so, you know, the question is, okay, so let's say it's 70% likely to be successful. Well, what if you're the 30% that's not successful? Do you want a plan that allows that? And by the way, if you do, that's why. That's what's great about our country. We get to make that decision. But, you know, I think when it comes to, you know, these complicated numbers and statistics and rules of thumb, in many cases, it's a great foundation. It's at least a good starting point if you run the numbers. But really, once you get to your own money and your own retirement and you start having, you know, $1 million or, you know, even $500,000 or $1.5 million, $2 million, you know, even small percentages can equal, you know, significant dollar amounts. Actually, just brought on a new family that was referred to us. And that's what she said. She said, you know, it occurred to me that the last downfall, I lost more money than I make in a year. And even though it recovered, I realized if I was retiring and spending that, I would have sold and that money would have been gone. And it just scared me too much. So folks, this is why we always say, again, specifically if you're approaching retirement, right? At Retirement Income Strategies, we focus exclusively on building retirement income strategies. And we work with families that are typically 3 to 5 years from their own retirement. On average, they've accumulated the bulk of their wealth. And generally, they're focused on, number one, the preservation of the money they have, right? Most people come in and they say, you know, Christian, don't you dare lose my money in the stock market. Mm. Number two, we're going to need income, right? And number three, that income we're likely going to have to increase over time to keep pace with things like taxes and inflation. And so if that's you folks, you're 3 to 5 years from your own retirement and you have $500,000 or more, just be one of the first 10 callers on today's show and you'll get our full comprehensive proprietary process, the Madison Money Map, at no cost. All you have to do is call or text 608-208-1800. 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
0: That number one more time, 608-208-1800. Today, we're working through a list of the most common retirement questions. These are questions that Christian gets over and over and over again with the people that he meets with. Christian, I want to move on to one about Roth conversions, because this is something you and I have talked quite a bit about over the years. It's a strategy that's out there. So the question is, do we all need to do this? Like, should I do a Roth conversion? That's another common question that people have.
1: Yeah, these are all such great questions. And I hate to always say, you know, it depends, but it really does depend.
0: Yeah,
1: now,
0: sure.
1: I personally tend to be a big fan of the Roth conversion. Does that mean everybody should do it? No. Do I think you should at least consider it? Yeah, I think you should consider it. And the reason being, whether you like or dislike the current administration, we've gotten two pretty significant tax cuts between his two presidencies. And when I say we, I mean most people, because I want to be very transparent on the air here. I did not get a tax cut. Now, I don't know yet if the One Big Beautiful Bill is going to help me any better. It probably will slightly help me. But I'm not 65, so I won't get that extra boost that a lot of retirees got. So, but most people are in just the lowest tax situation they've ever been in. I mean, almost every family we work with now is getting standard deductions with all of the extra credits and stuff of nearly $50,000, $47,000. Wow. And so what we typically do is of course, this is a part of the plan. But the question is, listen, if you believe it's more likely than not that taxes will be higher in the future than lower, and you also believe that it's more likely than not that these accounts will increase over time and not decrease. And by the way, even a 1% growth over time is an increase. And then lastly, if you had the choice, if you died and had money left and you had the choice, would you leave your beneficiaries or children taxable money or tax-free money? And if the answer is tax-free, it likely makes sense to pay some of the tax on some of the money over time. That's what a Roth conversion is. And what we do here at Retirement Income Strategies is what we call a strategic Roth integration. So in general, we want to do typically one of three things, and it usually comes into one thing. But number one, we want to maximize your current tax bracket. A lot of times, number two, we want to maximize the 22%. Most of our clients are in that 22% tax bracket. And the reason for that is, if you remember, prior to President Trump's first presidency, it was 25% and 28%.
0: That's right.
1: So President Trump took both those brackets, brought it down to 22 and expanded it, made it a much bigger

0: I think today that goes up to $211,000 for a married couple. He also doubled the standard deduction back then. But with the one big beautiful bill, there were several additional tax credits specifically for 65 and older. And so for most of our clients, we're going to try to keep your income under either $150,000. And the reason we might keep it under $150,000 is because that allows you to still benefit from all of the credits under the one big beautiful bill. If you're less concerned about that, still want most of the credits, we want to keep you at $218,000. And that number is very important because for a married couple, we don't want your income to exceed that threshold. Otherwise, you get what's called an IRMA penalty. Mm-hmm. It means you get less Social Security. Your Medicare tax essentially goes up, so you get less Social Security. But for a lot of our clients, we can convert a pretty fair amount, even on top of their already income, because of those standard deductions. And so what ends up happening is we keep you under the IRMA limit in the 22% tax bracket. And almost everyone that I've done this year, Jen, their effective tax yield is still less than 13%. So that's less than capital gains rates. Wow. And the beauty of this now is that money in the Roth now grows tax-free. If and when you ever want it, if you're in a committed married relationship, it's tax-free. If you don't spend it as a committed married couple, but the first person dies, now we've got a bucket of tax-free money to help with that tax torpedo that the widow or widower is gonna get, the economic impact of losing a spouse. Mm-hmm. And if you both pass away and don't spend the money, it goes to the kids tax-free. So I tend to be a big fan of the Roth conversion. Is it great for everybody? No. Quite frankly, I just met with one of my clients yesterday. Her spouse died last year. It wasn't in her best interest. She has no kids. Her beneficiaries are siblings that are older than her and kids of a friend. And I said, for you, I'd rather you spend the money in vacation.
1: Oh, wow.
0: 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So these are all great questions. 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
1: 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Although I have to say, Christian, did I tell you that before my dad retired, he never did direct deposit? Ever?
0: You did not tell me that, but that is a classic.
1: 40 years at the post office, retired in the year 2024.
0: Unbelievable.
1: Got a paper paycheck.
0: No kidding.
1: And went to the bank. Yep.
0: Wow. Interesting.
1: Yeah. Old school right there. Come on, Dad. Get with it. Yeah. Anyway, still reliable. You know, there might be some people out there who like that paper paycheck, but the point is that predictable income is what you were counting on during your working years. And for many retirees, that's going to be replaced by constantly checking your portfolio and worrying about market fluctuations. But it doesn't have to feel like that. Talk about why having dependable sources of income, why is that so important for retirees?
0: Well, yeah, you just said it, right? The market is volatile. There's no question. Everybody knows it goes up, it goes down. You know, on average, we lose 10% every 10 months. Quite frankly, the average drawdown, by the way, is 14%. We lose 20% roughly every 3 years, and we go into a recession about every 7 years. And rarely, but occasionally, the market will lose 40, 50, even 60%. However, historically, it's always recovered. But we are in different times today. I don't think the market's not going to recover. But when you're retired, you don't have a paycheck coming in, likely you're not in a position where you can cut your spending by 40, 50, or 60%. And if you don't cut your spending, you face what's the biggest risk of all retirees, which is called sequence of return risk. And that's why it has been mathematically and scientifically proven that you need a durable, dependable income plan in addition to your investment plans. And there are certainly multiple ways to do this. If you have an excess amount, an abundance of wealth, you could likely trust the market. If you've got $4 or $5 million and you only need, you know, $60,000 or $70,000 a year, a 40 or 50% drop in the market likely won't cause you to run out of money. But we always say, why risk it when you don't have to? And so the other thing is, people are living longer, healthier lifetimes. They're living longer and they're living healthier. So, you know, the former ways in which people retired just don't really apply. In fact, folks, you've heard me say this for, I don't know, 12 years or however long we've been doing this now. Retirement planning is still in its infancy. Prior to 1974, there was no such thing as a retirement account. So we passed this law called ERISA, which creates the 401k. Then, of course, in 1978, two of the most amazing things of our lifetimes happened, one of which yours truly, Christian with a K, was born. And in honor of Christian with a K, they created the 401k.
1: True story. Look it up.
0: That's true. Tell your friends. It may or may not be a lie, but... you know, so now we've got 76 million baby boomers that for the most part have been dependent on saving their own amount of money and getting to retirement. And then they have to trust that this thing's going to create the right amount of money with all of the uncertainty and the volatility of the market, the political unrest, the wars in the Middle East. And when you have a durable, dependable income stream, you can kind of, you know, sleep well at night, right? Like that's the idea. Don't watch CNBC every day. Don't worry about day trading your accounts. Just look forward to being with your grandkids, taking the trip and doing the thing.
1: Yeah. Yeah, absolutely. You know, and people, when you talk about people living longer, healthier lives, that is why so many people are worried about outliving their savings. If we're living longer, you've got to be thinking more about saving more or figuring out how to manage that so it lasts. What are some strategies to help ensure that the income will last as long as you do?
0: Well, this is why there's, you know, planning tools specifically designed for this, right? Mm-hmm. So it's also why different advisors usually focus on different things. So I'll tell you, in our process, we do, first of all, we start with a discovery visit, which is, you know, it's 60 minutes of us together, but we send a homework packet. And for many, many people, in fact, the most repetitive feedback we ever get here is that the act of preparing for that first visit is more planning than almost everybody had ever done.
1: Yep.
0: But then in that 60 minutes, we're just trying to get to know one another. You know, how did you meet your spouse? Tell us about the kids. What do you do for fun? What keeps you up at night? What worries you? What does your retirement, what's your vision for retirement look like? What are your three biggest concerns? When do you want to retire? And how long do we expect to be retired? Of course, nobody knows the answer to that last question. But from there, we can then take everything you've done and we can dissect it and we can analyze it and we can run it through dozens of different tools and we can identify potential problems. So in our second meeting, we call that a strategy session. We've now said, okay, here's what you've done and here's what you'd like to do and here's what worries you. And based on what you're doing, we think there's some problems that exist that could potentially derail you to retire when you want and stay retired based on your situation. It doesn't mean what you've done is wrong. It just means that if you keep doing what you did in the past, which was to grow and accumulate this wealth, it might not be there when you need it due to the uncertainty of retirement. But then we build a blueprint to say, you know, if we were working with you, this is kind of what it would look like. And we start with the foundation. We call it the fiscal dream house. So just like when you build a house, the first thing you do is dig a big hole and pour cement in it and pour the foundation. For us, the foundation of any retirement plan is that income and preservation piece. And we like to use tools that are contractually guaranteed against loss. Now, of course, there's three worlds of money, the banking world, the Wall Street world, and the insurance world. So we have to pick and choose from each of those different worlds to kind of customize this plan for our clients based on current economic circumstances and expected outcomes in the next 2, 3, 5, 7, 10 years. But once we know we can create durable, dependable income, it allows us to invest the rest of the money without a whole lot of concern of what happens in Washington, D.C., what happens on Wall Street, and what happens in other parts of the world that shouldn't be of much concern of ours. And then we can sit back and watch the media for entertainment, which is what it's supposed to be, as opposed to economic and financial advice, which it is not.
1: Christian, what about things like, you know, there's all sorts of rules of thumb out there. You can go try to do some research on your own. Things like, you know, the 4% rule, for example. There's a lot of different rules of thumb that are floating around out there. Yeah. How do you tell people to approach things like that?
0: Well, first of all, it's a great starting point, right? So if you did nothing other than rules of thumb, you're likely farther ahead than people that didn't even know that. However, let's talk specifically about the 4% rule. This is something that was created in 1994. And at that time, what Bill Bengen said, William Bengen is the guy that created this. And the way he created it is he went all the way back to 1926 and he looked at every possible 30-year rate of return and he ran a mathematical algorithm and said, as long as you only take 4% the day that you retire and as long as you only live 30 years, there's only a 10% chance you're going to run out of money. Well, here's the thing. That safe withdrawal rule has never been higher than 4%, and it's been as low as 2%. Right now, we don't really know what that is. The most recent guesstimate, if you will, is about 3.5%. But because we don't know what the future is going to hold, also what that model says is you need 50% of your money in equities and 50% of your money in fixed income. So most people don't even have a split like that. And those that do are typically using bonds. And if you look at the bond index for the past 5 years, it's down about 13%. And so I'm not certain that a bond is a contractually guaranteed way to have 50% of your wealth in fixed income. And so again, Jen, bottom line is this. 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
1: Talking today with Christian Finfrock. He is the founder of Retirement Income Strategies in Evansville. He is the Madison Money Guy. And you think about some of those factors that we have to be aware of, inflation, market volatility. What do you say to listeners who are worried about whether their current retirement income plan is going to cut it if they've done enough?
0: Well, this is literally what we do in our process, right? So we start by stress testing the portfolio. So we say, based on what you've told us and how you're currently investing, this is what things would look like. And in many of the scenarios, we've identified some problems. Now, in total transparency, the truth is many people that come to us have accumulated sufficient wealth that they're quite frankly not going to run out of money, right? A lot of the people that come here are not going to run out of money. And in those scenarios, we tell them very transparently and truthfully, hey, it looks like you don't need our help. However, if you wanted our help, here's what the outcome would potentially have looked like using those exact same measurements with the portfolio that we would build for you. And by the way, if we couldn't put them in a better situation, we would never ask them to make a change. Sure. But almost always, we are able to significantly enhance and improve the portfolio, and often by several hundreds of thousands of dollars, in most cases, millions of dollars, especially when we add in the tax planning. And so this is the part of retirement planning. And remember, all we do is retirement planning. So clients that come to us and the ones that we can provide the most value are typically either retired or 3 to 5 years from retirement on one side or the other. Now, I've been doing this for 20 years. So do I have clients that are in their 80s and 90s and even 100? Yes, of course I do. But the families we provide the most value to, if we're bringing on new families, are people that are typically 3 to 5 years from retirement. And for the most part, they've accumulated the bulk of their wealth. They've been saving for 40, sometimes even 50 years. And they want to transition from this growth and accumulation phase into more of a preservation and income phase, right? They say, Christian, don't you dare lose my life savings in Wall Street. However, we'd like to live a very comfortable retirement. And we get to talk about that. What does that mean to be and to have a comfortable retirement? We get to talk about vacation and entertainment and recreation and gifting to the grandchildren and the children and to charities. And then we can stress test the portfolio by looking at inflation on Social Security and pensions, if they're lucky enough to have one, but also inflation on expenses. Those things are totally different things, by the way. And also the cost of living on people age 60 and older is different because we buy typically different goods and have different services. And at the end of the day, we're typically able to share with people that if we just adjust the portfolio a little, which typically means we need to use different tools and strategies than the way we grew the money. Now, does that mean we're taking all of your money out of the stock market? Absolutely not. We manage hundreds of millions of dollars in the stock market. We want your money in the market. I want to be very clear about that. We believe in the market long term. It's just that the market is too unpredictable to trust it for income that we need in the next 3 to 5 years. Quite frankly, we would say 10 years, right? We want our clients to be very safe. And so we're typically building an income plan for 10 years to allow the market to be its normal, unpredictable, bipolar self. 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
1: Thanks for joining us today on Retirement Income Strategies with the Madison Money Guy. Christian Finfrock is the founder of Retirement Income Strategies in Evansville. And of course, he is the Madison Money Guy. Now, when you're planning for retirement, a lot of people focus on things like saving, growing the nest egg. But having a big sum of money that doesn't automatically translate into reliable monthly income. So, Christian, let's talk about this. What are some ways to think about income, especially things like income flooring? How could this strategy potentially benefit us?
0: Well, listen, also, first of all, there's a guy named Moshe Molesky. He's a PhD. I've been in this business for 20 years. And 20 years ago, he had a very different thought process on retirement planning. In fact, he's gone on record of saying, I was wrong. I was so wrong. Because he now recognizes exactly what I've been saying, at least since 2011 when I started this business. Retirement planning is different than growth and accumulation planning because he says it doesn't matter how much money you have, how much net worth you have. What matters is how much income does it produce. By the way, a great example of this, maybe it's not a great example, but in my head, I was a boxer. I boxed competitively in the military. I did very well. I boxed in Golden Gloves, did very well. And I just love boxing. Of course, we just lost one of the great, George Foreman, God rest his soul. But Evander Holyfield, I mean, I guess there's a lot of examples we could use, but there was a point where Evander Holyfield had something like $400 million of net worth, but he had no liquid. He had nothing liquid. And so he had to go through bankruptcy to liquidate, basically sell his real estate and his properties. And so people are like, how does somebody with $400 million go through bankruptcy? Well, you have stuff, but you don't have any money. Yeah. It's another example here in the Midwest. I work with a lot of, well, I shouldn't say a lot. I work with a fair number of farmers that are extraordinarily wealthy when it comes to their land and their equipment, but they have no money. They have no cash. They're cash poor. And so one of their concerns, of course, is how do we retire? Well, that's a challenge, of course, right? You could certainly sell. You could create the liquidity. But anyways, for the normal retiree, you've done this great job. You've accumulated all this money. You've got a big 401k, but what does that mean? Well, in our first analysis, so in our second visit, we meet and talk in the first visit. We just call that discovery. We gather information. We learn about you. Then we do an analysis. And that's one of the things we measure. We say, how much income in your current situation would your portfolio generate? And most people are shocked to find out that the average person is less than 2%. In fact, a year ago, we went back through every client that had come through our process, the Madison Money Guy process. We looked at every one of those analyses, and the average income was 1.53%. So that's just over 1.5%. Now, income and growth are two very different things. I want to be very clear. And we're typically trying to get our clients higher, you know, 3, 4, 5% if possible, right? And there's various ways to do that. You brought up the idea of income flooring. Yes. So just very generically, there's basically two ways to look at this. One way is you just say, what are your basic foundational expenses? What are your income needs? Things like your mortgage payment, if you still have one, your taxes, your food, the gas, electricity, cell phone, et cetera. We take that a step further because most of our clients, we want their income needs to also include vacation, entertainment, recreation. Because let's face it, if you're retired, you want to do stuff, right? You're not going to sit around and watch Gunsmoke reruns all day. I don't even think Gunsmoke reruns are on.
1: But
0: I've been using that analogy for 20 years too. You can tell.
1: Probably stream it somewhere. Come on.
0: Right. And maybe. So we say, here's the idea of income flooring. Let's just say, for example, your expenses per month are $6,000 a month. That includes everything you spend to go out to eat, to buy groceries, to get your hair done, to do makeup, nails, go to the massage parlor, go to the chiropractor, vacation, entertainment, recreation, gifting to charity, et cetera, $6,000 a month. And then we look at your fixed income, which is Social Security, pension, if you're lucky enough to have one. Maybe you own some real estate that generates income. Maybe you have an annuity that generates income. And let's just assume that on all of those sources, you have $3,000 a month coming in. Well, that means we have a gap, right? We need $3,000 a month to create an income floor. Now, one of our prospects or our clients could say, hey, vacation, entertainment, recreation are not the most important things. So I don't want to count that in my income floor, meaning I want to make sure I can pay these bills. But if the market's down and I can't take a withdrawal and go on a vacation 1 year, I would be okay with that. By the way, nobody does say that. I want you to know. Nobody ever says that. But let's just say that that is the case, right? So regardless, we just want to figure out what is that income floor. And we want to create that income floor on some form of guaranteed, or at least at the very minimum, very predictable income sources. And there are various ways to do this. You guys have often heard me say there are three worlds of money. In fact, this is how most advisors work. They either work for a bank, a brokerage firm, or an insurance company. Those are the three worlds. We, of course, work independently. So we don't work for a bank, a brokerage firm, or an insurance company, but we're licensed in all three of those worlds. And each of those worlds has a solution that we could use to create some form of guaranteed income. And they all have benefits, they all have drawbacks, and they all have strings attached, right? There's no perfect tool, there's no perfect investment. But what we believe and what most of our clients come to us for is not only do we want to cover income now when you retire, but we want to go forward into the future. So what we do with our analysis is we say, you know, we run all these numbers and we look at all the money that they have. And then we say, okay, when would you like to retire? Okay, let's say that's January 1st of any year. Well, then we look 10 years into the future because now we have to put inflation into play, right? And we assume the highest historical average annual inflation on your expenses. We also assume the lowest annual inflation on Social Security and pension if you have a public pension that increases. And so now we might not need $3,000 a month. Let's say we need $5,000 a month. And so what we do is we say we need $5,000 a month times 12 months times 10 years. And we say, what's the least amount of your life savings today that I need in an account that even if it earns nothing, which is never going to happen, but even if it earns nothing, you can retire and stay retired for 10 years without worrying what's happening in Washington, D.C., what's happening on Wall Street, or what's happening in other parts of the country. And that is called creating an income plan. And most advisors don't do this. And most clients, they wouldn't come to us if they had a written income plan. And folks, we believe having a written income plan is maybe the most important part of retirement. In fact, we know studies have shown people that have guaranteed income are happier in retirement. Now, the most common form of guaranteed income is Social Security and pension. Now, most everybody gets Social Security, but only about 23% of Americans have a pension. And even the folks that have a pension likely need some additional income to create that income floor. So if you're 3 to 5 years from your own retirement and you have $500,000 or more, all you have to do is contact a member of my team. If you're one of the first 10 people to do so during today's show, we're going to waive our entire financial planning fee, which, by the way, is $350 an hour. So there's no cost and there's no obligation other than your time. And all you have to do is call 608-208-1800. You can also text that number. You can also go to MadisonMoneyGuy.com. Our proprietary process is called the Madison Money Map. And if you're one of the first 10 callers right now, you'll get that at no cost. Again, 608-208-1800.
1: This is Retirement Income Strategies with the Madison Money Guy, talking today with Christian Finfrock. He is the founder of Retirement Income Strategies in Evansville. He is the Madison Money Guy. As we talk a little bit about some of these different income strategies, Christian, you know, it's easy to see how people can overlook certain factors, things like taxes, for example. Let's talk about that for a moment. We've talked a lot today about income, but not so much about taxes.
0: Yeah.
1: What are your thoughts on staying up to date on the tax code, tax strategies? That's one of those areas that can really take a bite out of your income and your paycheck.
0: Well, it's one of the biggest hidden risks in retirement because we don't think about it. We think about taxes only when we pay taxes, only when we do our taxes, which is typically around April 15th of the year. And also when we think about taxes, we're thinking right now, right? So the problem with life in general is this. First of all, when you're young and you don't have any money and you have to borrow money to buy a house, for my clients, they were borrowing money in the 80s and it cost them 8 to 12% to borrow the money,
1: right?
0: Today, if you have a lot of money, you put your money in the bank and they don't pay you anything.
1: Right.
0: And the other thing is when you're young and you've got kids, I don't know about you, but I'll say in my household, there was always more month than there was money.
1: Yep.
0: Right. There's never money left over. And if you wait until there's money left over, you're never going to take the vacation. You're never going to put money in your 401k. You're never going to give money to charity. So you can't wait. In fact, there's a biblical term called first fruits. And I think that first fruits is it should apply, in my opinion, not only to your giving, but also to your saving and your vacation responsibly, yeah. By the way, responsibly. So we often overlook taxes. So when we're young, we just want to save money now. And our tax preparer just wants to make you happy now so you come back next year. They're not looking at the future. And so the way you save money now is you get a tax deduction on the contribution going into your retirement account. Okay. So you say, okay, I'm saving $1,000 a month. That means I'm going to save $12,000 a year in taxes. Well, here's my question to people. Do you believe that between now and your death, now in the future, the tax rate in this country will be higher or lower than it is today? And most people would suggest it's certainly likely to be higher, at least the same. It's probably not going to be lower, right? Okay. And then when you make an investment into one of these accounts, a 401k, an IRA, even your bank, right? Anything that you put money away, not in your pocket or under the mattress, you put it there so that it increases in value, right? Not decreases. I think most people would agree with that. And so why would I get a tax deduction on $12,000 today in a lower tax bracket if I believe taxes are going to go up in the future and then pay taxes on $1 million in the future at an unknown rate? Well, it doesn't make any sense, right? And so when we talk about taxes, we're talking about not only what are taxes today, but far more importantly, what are taxes likely to be over the next 30 years of when you're in retirement? And now today, after the SECURE Act of 2020, maybe the more important thing is if you guys accidentally die without spending this money, what happens to your children or your beneficiaries? They used to be able to stretch the tax over their life. Now they're required to pay all the tax in the first 10 years. And so it might make sense for us to create some sort of a tax plan. It could be as simple as a strategic Roth integration to slowly pay some of the tax over time to capitalize on current low rates so that if and when you need the money, it's possibly only been taxed. When the first spouse dies and that surviving spouse, who's now a single tax filer with half the deductions and exemptions, needs more money to replace that lost Social Security, they're taking tax-free money instead of tax-deferred money, which could cause an increase in income and potentially an IRMA penalty. And then if you both die and you've accidentally not spent the money, your kids now get it tax-free as well. And so somebody comes to me and they say, hey, I have $1 million for retirement. We look at that and say, it looks to us like you only have $700,000. Because you've never paid any taxes on this money. And by the way, that's $700,000 in today's dollars. Oh, yeah. In 5 years from now, when inflation is higher and taxes are higher, that $700,000 is only $600,000. Mm. So when would you rather find out you might have been wrong, right? And this is not an insult, and it's not even a knock against your tax preparer. The reality is most of us are using a tax preparer, not a tax planner. 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
1: Thanks for joining us today on Retirement Income Strategies with the Madison Money Guy. Christian Finfrock is the founder of Retirement Income Strategies in Evansville, and he is the Madison Money Guy. And right now, I think he's sweating bullets because I'm getting ready to put him to the test for some retirement trivia. How are you feeling? Are you okay?
0: I'm feeling okay. I'm not sweating bullets, but I am not good at this. It's always interesting to see where I stand. But,
1: I know. Maybe that was not quite fair, but I do like it when I can make you squirm a little bit or you're just not sure what I'm going to come at you with. So
0: love it.
1: It's kind of fun. It's fun for me anyway. Okay, so we are going to put you to the test, and I will give you a hint that our retirement trivia this week all centers around the topic of taxes. Ooh. So you're very well versed in this.
0: Yeah, I'm good at taxes.
1: So, okay, I will tell you too, we're going to do some deep history on taxes as well as some more current type things. So just be ready. Be ready for anything.
0: Okay, listen, you're talking to the biggest nerd in the history of forever because
1: that's
0: taxes
1: true.
0: And history are kind of two of my favorite things. So
1: that's true. That's true. And you are, again, the only person I know who describes the tax code as a love letter. So. Yeah. You should feel pretty good about all this.
0: This is also why my dating profile doesn't work.
1: Oh, my goodness. That's right. Long walks on the beach and reading the tax code are two of your favorite things. Okay. Well, that's all right. Okay. Okay. So we're just going to go right into this. This one is kind of a historical one and historical question, I should say. And I'll give you some choices, by the way. We'll do multiple choice so that way you don't have to come up with it all by yourself.
0: Got it. Love it.
1: When was the federal income tax created? Your options are A, 1776, B, 1804, C, 1861, or D, 1913. Federal income tax.
0: What's really great about this is I know the answer right away. And
1: really?
0: I love the years you give, though, because they would make sense. Any of those years would make sense. This one I know because we talk about it in our tax workshop and our tax retirement course, Taxes in Retirement. And everybody should know this. The federal income tax code was created in 1861.
1: Okay.
0: Yes.
1: You got it. It was signed into law by Abraham Lincoln. It was the Revenue Act of 1861, and it imposed the first ever federal income tax. And why did they need it? It was to generate funds for the Civil War. Really? So how about that? Here's another little like fun fact for you. It ended up being repealed 10 years later, back when they were like, hey, we paid for the thing, so we're going to make this tax go away. How about that? But then in 1913, they brought it back to establish the federal income tax system that we know today.
0: It was supposed to be temporary. We were not supposed to have income tax. In fact, that was one of the things, in essence, the founding fathers, formed this great nation over. If you remember the Boston Tea Party.
1: Yeah. No taxation without representation.
0: That's exactly right.
1: I remember Schoolhouse Rock. That's right.
0: It.
1: But, you know, it's funny because, you know, we use words like temporary or permanent. You know, right now, you know, we talk about the Tax Cuts and Jobs Act. Those were temporary. Then we had the Big Beautiful Bill that made them permanent. But still, is it ever safe to use words like permanent when it comes to tax law?
0: No, listen, it's the most unfortunate thing about living in the greatest country in the world, which this is that every 4 years we're going to vote on a new politician, and every 8 years for sure we're going to have a new politician. And maybe the worst part is we're just a two-party system, which is just so outdated in my opinion. But somebody's going to change the permanent law. So it's never permanent. It's only permanent until Congress changes their mind. And as we all know, whether we agree or disagree with the current and former administration, make up your mind already.
1: Yeah. Yeah, exactly. Exactly. Okay. Very well done on that first one. Okay. What was the first tax deadline when the modern federal income tax was established? So we all know right now we're looking at mid-April for tax day. But what did it used to be? Was it January 1st? Was it B, February 14th? Was it C, March 1st? Or was it D, April 1st?
0: Okay,
1: April Fool's
0: one.
1: Day, Valentine's yeah. Day, New Year's Day. A lot of options there.
0: This one I do not know, and I'm not saying it because it's April Fool's Day, but it's April 15th today. So was it April 1st?
1: It actually, wait.
0: Oh.
1: I almost just started to just talk about it without giving you the buzzer. What? It was actually March 1st. Mm. So back in 1913, they started at March 1st is the day to file your taxes. But by 1919, they pushed it back to March 15th because things had gotten complicated enough. And now, and they just, that's the thing too. They keep having to push it back because they make it harder to figure yeah. out. So they have to give us more time to do it.
0: Yeah, so true. That's another thing that makes no sense. I do think it's the greatest love letter ever written, but only because if we take advantage of the IRS tax code, we can literally lower, reduce, and even eliminate taxation. Of course, you know, you got to pay taxes at some point in time, but there's ways that it's probably better to do it.
1: Talking today with Christian Finfrock. He is the founder of Retirement Income Strategies in Evansville. And he does, as I have said earlier, believe that the tax code is a love letter to us all. And we are quizzing him today on taxes in retirement. I'm going to give you a little bit of an easier one now, Christian. You've done pretty well so far. This one's true or false. So like those odds, right? 50-50 chance. True or false, Christian, your Social Security benefits are the only source of income that is guaranteed to be tax-free.
0: Well, that's false.
1: Yay! It is false. And I hovered over the buzzer for a second because I almost gave you the wrong one. But yes, some of you will have to pay income taxes on up to 85% of your Social Security benefits. So that is one of those things, Christian, to keep in mind when it comes to our different sources of income, how these yeah. different things are taxes. That's another area of complexity.
0: Well, yeah. And Social Security is not tax-free. I mean, there were recently, you know, some changes in the Big Beautiful Bill that made it feel like for many people, your Social Security is tax-free, but it's absolutely not tax-free. But maybe more importantly to that question, there are several ways to generate tax-free income, and probably the most obvious if you qualify is a Roth IRA. So, yeah, work with somebody that understands the tax code and works independently and can customize solutions with various different tools and strategies. But tax-free yeah. income is my favorite kind of income.
1: Yeah, it sounds pretty good if we can get it. Here's kind of a fun one. Which state offers an exemption from income taxes once you turn age 100? I'm going to give you some options. So after you hit age 100, that's when you are finally exempt from state income taxes. In A, Texas, B, Kentucky, C, Hawaii, or D, New Mexico?
0: I'm embarrassed to say I don't know this one.
1: Why would you be embarrassed? It's a weird stat.
0: Yeah,
1: it's okay.
0: This is great. Man, I love this, though, because by the way, if you live to 100, you should not pay taxes. Like, come give them something. I'm going to go with New Mexico.
1: Okay. Hang on. I'm sorry.
0: It's okay. And by the way, I was just guessing based on the states, but that's yeah. really interesting. Don't you agree, though? If you're 100, come on. Let's
1: give
0: throw
1: them
0: a
1: break,
0: bone.
1: Right? Yeah. And also, do you want to know when they started that? In 2002. So,
0: unreal.
1: You know, now I guess it's more of a thing to think about people
0: living
1: to
0: 100. You know what, though? I bet if we research the number of 100-year-olds in New Mexico, it's close to zero.
1: Yeah. They're like
0: you know what we're going to do? We're going to give something away that we'll never have to give away.
1: That's right. I love it. Okay. Let's do one more. Because
0: yes.
1: this one, I think, is going to be fun. Uncle Sam, we're all very familiar with Uncle Sam. He was allegedly based on a real person. Was it A, businessman Sam Wilson, B, founding father Samuel Adams, C, General Sam Houston, or D, Sam I Am from Green Eggs and Ham?
0: I don't know if you heard me hit my microphone.
1: I did hear you. I'm laughing so hard.
0: I almost feel like you're giving this one away. And I want to just say, by the way, this is not my final answer.
1: Okay.
0: But wouldn't it be funny if it was Sam I Am from Green
1: yeah,
0: Eggs and Ham?
1: Just like, oh, this will be great.
0: We want you
1: to try Green Eggs and Ham.
0: I love that we're like, it was based on a real person. Because like when I'll do workshops, I'll be like, he's not your real uncle. Like,
1: yeah.
0: Why are we doing favors?
1: Why do you care?
0: This one is businessman Sam Wilson. Excuse me.
1: You got yes. it. I yes. thought you were going to say Sam Adams, and I was hoping that you
0: also,
1: would.
0: That's like, when I laughed, though, because then all I was thinking about was a delicious glass of Sam Adams beer.
1: Yeah. No, you're right. He was a businessman during the War of 1812. He actually supplied, this sounds gross, but it's true, barrels of beef. I don't want beef in a barrel, but that's fine, to the army, and they were stamped U.S. on them to indicate that they were government property. And then, you know how things happen. People joked that U.S. stood for Uncle Sam, and that's where it came from. So now you know.
0: But by the way, having served in the army, I will tell you, we didn't eat meat out of a can, but we ate a lot of meat out of packaging. It's called an MRE. And also, I think that when you're in the army, you're so hungry, you're really, quite frankly, you'll eat anything.
1: This is true. This is true.
0: Also, I grew up, we did not have a lot of money growing up. And so this might really disgust you. I know some people like this, but we had ham in a can called Spam.
1: Spam, yeah. You can still order Spam and eggs if you're in Hawaii, by the way. That's a thing.
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0: opportunity to generate awareness and help others understand what living with ALS is like, as well as the progress that we're making in terms of research through advocacy. And as we like to say, you know, we are a national organization, member partners serving locally. We, you've got to provide care while we're on the way to a cure. And that is, you know, we are hyper-focused, if you will, on walking alongside of the families that we are serving who are living with ALS.
1: I've long admired what you and your team and the organization has been able to do and provide for the families and in contributing to research. But let's start at the beginning for those who are, I feel like everybody knows Lou Gehrig, and now we're getting to a point where I'm like, maybe they don't. These younger generations aren't as aware of who he was and what he meant, and also what he meant for this disease to bring awareness to it. It's not like he was the first person diagnosed. But let's kind of broad stroke, what is ALS?
0: So ALS is a degenerative neuromuscular disease where over time an individual loses the ability to walk, talk, swallow, eventually breathe, because over time the neurons between the what's happening in the brain and the muscles degenerate. They stop working. So basically, your mind remains intact while your body is shutting down.
1: That's okay. So the first thing I was going to say is that's so painful, but I meant that mentally and emotionally, not necessarily physically. Is it physically painful?
0: There is some physical pain that it goes along with the disease, but it's more, as you said, the emotional as well as the physical. You know, we focus on living well with ALS rather than dying from. We all know what the outcome is, but there's sure. So many opportunities for early interventions when, if you're diagnosed, and that's one of the things that we're working on, is mm-hmm. getting to a diagnosis faster, that can be taken to help an individual's quality of life be even better while they're living and doing. And I have some incredible stories of individuals who are living well with ALS. And just this past weekend was the Chicago River Swim. Mm-hmm. And I'm in 100 years last year. Was the inaugural swim this past weekend, which the swim didn't actually happen because we all know weather can be a factor.
1: Weather was terrible. Yes.
0: But the great story behind this was the individual who was the top swimmer last year said he wanted to up his game even more so this year and wanted to pull an individual living or pull an individual behind him in a kayak while he was did his 2 mile swim. And wow. I said, have I got a guy? His name is Jeff Burkle. And Jeff has been living with the ALS now for this last several years. And he's an adventurer and he's an athlete. And his sons have been pushing him in several of the marathons, Boston, mm-hmm. Chicago. He did the Rome Relay this past year. And he's just a testament as an individual you were talking about, valiantly, courage, and embracing life and adventure and making incredible memories. So it ties back to sports. It ties back to living well and embracing life. So
1: there is a quote, and I don't believe it was, I have to look it up, but I think actually it's now an organization in its own right. But it was someone who found out they were diagnosed with something and they knew they wouldn't live long. So they decided to live wide. And I've seen that across so many people fighting whatever illness it might be, but this one in particular, what a great example of that. Like, I'm going to jam.
0: That is one example of many. There's a multitude, as you said, out there that, you know, when they talk about where all they've been and what they're doing and how they're living, you know, it's an encouragement, I hope, to others. Really continue to find joy. And having been in my role now, and in the ALS community for the last 20 years, I have met so many folks. And, you know, Steve McMichael was one of them who fought a valiant

0: fight, who had tremendous courage, and is a testament to what you can
1: Yes.
0: do and the impact that you can have for a community.
1: Yes. He touched so many, and I think brought a lot of awareness to the fact that it could be anybody, anybody.
0: Absolutely.
1: You know, great. The same with Lou Gehrig, right? Top of his game, peak athlete, the Iron Man. He was called that for a reason, and was still taken down by this disease. You mentioned earlier diagnosis, seeking more readily available diagnosis or getting to a diagnosis faster. What is the process for diagnoses?
0: Well, currently, it's still a teasing out process that where they go through a multitude of tests. Some folks may have been living with the disease for a couple of years before it's actually identified and diagnosed. Typically, your lifespan is 2 to 5 years, but by the time someone's diagnosed, the actual average is 15 months. And so that's why it's really crucial to help identify earlier. So those interventions that I was talking about, while there's not a cure, there are things that can be done earlier to help with the progression of the disease.
1: Is it potentially slow it in any manner?
0: Well, one of the things that we are looking at is a drug called tofersen, Qalsy. And that is one of the things where they are seeing some progress in slowing down the disease. And that's mostly for familial cases, genetic. However, you never know where that's going to take it for everyone, for the sporadic side. One of the reasons that we're here having this conversation today is talking about the research aspect and the investments that ALS United member partners have been making over the last couple of years, in addition to the last 40 years. But what's really exciting is through our partnership and our member ALS network, there has been some real advancements made with our innovation grant program that we are funding. And currently there is a, I'd like to highlight one of the studies that we have invested in, and it's in partnership also with ALS United Greater New York. And it is by a machine learning enabler, nanosensor array for ALS diagnosis and biomarker discovery. I know that a mouthful, but and that's taking place at Memorial Sloan Kettering Cancer Center and the Cancer Medicine Laboratory, with the goal of developing a minimally invasive blood and spinal fluid test that uses tiny carbon nanotube sensors and AI to identify ALS, predict disease progression, and measure treatment response. So, you know, therefore we're on the cut, you know, we're on the forefront of using some technology, some potential tests that can be done to help us get to a diagnosis faster.
1: And is that, you mentioned earlier that it was for the genetic cases, the familial, which I believe, according to my research, is approximately 10% of all cases, or was this across the board?
0: This is everyone. This is not tied to the genetic component. And that's just one example of many, many types of research that we're investing in. There's another one that we're looking at right now that's from Harvard, Dr. Mark Westcoff, you know, ongoing risk assessment, investigating military service as an ALS risk factor. To understand why military service is linked to a higher risk of ALS by using detailed VA and Department of Defense records. It could reveal causes of ALS and inform strategies to protect both military and civilian populations. And I'm just highlighting a couple of the exciting things I think that are out there. It's a very exciting time, I believe, for ALS research. I feel in the last 10 years, the community of researchers have become a lot more, I want to say, collaborative. I think that there's a lot more excitement. And we just hosted our United to Discover research dinner on Wednesday evening here in the Chicago area. Where a community of 40 plus researchers came together and clinicians to hear from Dr. Timothy Miller, who is at Washington University in St. Louis. And he's also one of the funded partners. And he's been working on probing human motor neuron vulnerability using spatial transcriptomics to uncover gene expression patterns that allow certain motor neurons to resist ALS, revealing potential new targets for therapies that protect vulnerable motor neurons. I mean, it's
1: I love being able to come back to guests who I've talked to 5 years ago, 10 years ago. You and I have talked for many, many years, but kind of with big gaps. But for me, it's so exciting because you guys have been doing the work and the researchers have been doing the work. But then to get this big reveal of we're so close, we're so much closer than we were, but we're still so close to figuring out why, figuring out how to prevent it, maybe fixing it, helping. These are huge leaps that every person who is diagnosed has contributed to, but also, hoped and prayed for all these years.
0: absolutely. And
1: And
0: this is just the few things that I've talked about
1: these are the
0: today.
1: few things that
0: These are
1: I mean, we
0: just a
1: have
0: few
1: 30
0: things.
1: minutes
0: There's a plethora
1: yes.
0: of
1: In the
0: research
1: first
0: taking place.
1: 15 minutes, we've talked about incredible stories, great research, such hopeful things. As someone who is just learning about this illness or doesn't, it's one of those things where you've always heard about ALS, but you don't necessarily know. One of the questions I would think people are asking themselves is, how do people get it? Not necessarily, you don't catch it. Right, you have it. We're still not there, right? This is still not something, it just happens
0: It just
1: unless you're
0: happens,
1: part of that 10%
0: and it
1: approximately.
0: presents differently. Some folks have a form bulbar, which just starts more aggressively in perhaps your swallowing or your speech or your breathing, and it starts in the upper region. It attacks your lung function faster. So it's a more aggressive form. And then you have what's called lymphatic, which marches through your limbs. It may start with a foot drag, or it might start with you dropping something. And again, it presents differently. It's been proven that if you can get to an ALS multidisciplinary clinic for a diagnosis, and the way you can learn about those is you can go to ALSUnited.org, or you can come to ALS United, Illinois, ALS United, Indiana, ALS United, Missouri, in my case. But ALSUnited.org would, share all the clinics. There's a clinic research tool that you can put in where you are. And my hope is that through awareness, folks understand how important it is to get to an ALS multidisciplinary clinic to get diagnosed, if possible, faster,
1: As soon as possible.
0: as soon as possible.
1: My guest today is Julie Sharp. She's president and CEO of ALS United, and that is she's the Midwest partner, the Midwest chapter, covering Illinois, Indiana, and Missouri. We, of course, are talking about ALS in general, the greater picture, not just in America, because this is not an American disease. This is something that affects people globally and has for many, many years. Global research, of course, continues, but what you guys are contributing to is incredible. I'm Hannah Stanley, by the way. This is Beyond Sports, and I'm thrilled to have you joining us today, as I am every time you're able to be with us. So, when people are diagnosed, how do we have an average of how long that takes? You said it's one of those things where you kind of fight and fight and fight to get
0: I mean,
1: to a
0: sometimes it's be
1: diagnosis.
0: 2 year, up to 2 years. If you're going, depending upon how it presents and which
1: Right.
0: physician you may go to. And again, you can't jump to, oh, I think I may have ALS, but the sooner you can get to
1: Eliminate
0: potentially
1: other things.
0: a neuro, yeah, eliminating other things and teasing out other things. I have
1: Yeah.
0: to, when you said, worldwide, you're absolutely correct. And it's internationally referred to as ALS-MND, more so,
1: Which is, what does that mean?
0: motor neuron disease.
1: Ah, okay.
0: This is just another highlight. It's in a way of raising awareness. There's a gentleman right now that kicked off at here at Navy Pier from Barcelona who is running Route 66,
1: Wow,
0: raise
1: all the way
0: awareness
1: to
0: for ALS.
1: California.
0: Yes. So
1: And is that, does he have a familial connection
0: he
1: or
0: does
1: is
0: not
1: this?
0: have familial, but he had some dear a dear friend from Barcelona, and so he. Of course, this year is the celebrate 100 year celebration of Route
1: Yes.
0: 66. And he thought, what can I do? How can I generate awareness? How can I help with funding? And so this incredible gentleman decided to run Route 66, and he kicked it off here at Navy Pier. And he's going to be fin finishing in Santa Monica at the Santa Monica Pier. And they're looking at probably in January. Again, you can follow him along. If you go to our website, there's a click
1: A
0: through,
1: link. Yeah.
0: that you can.
1: Wow. I know somebody, there's a TV personality in Chicago who drove it and it took him several weeks. They were
0: Yes.
1: filming
0: So
1: content on the
0: imagine
1: way.
0: running, I think it's the equivalent of 95 marathons. And just because, we're talking about sports and your outreach that you have, I'm like, I think
1: Yeah.
0: it's really incredible to highlight some of the individuals that are using their athletic prowess to be able to
1: Wow.
0: generate
1: Yes.
0: awareness to help
1: Yeah.
0: us with funding for both
1: So
0: the patient care, individual care, and research. So,
1: you mentioned the website. Please give that out again.
0: ALSUnited.org.
1: Wonderful. And then, of course, I'm a big fan of looking things up. So you can Google or put it into Copilot or whatever you want to use to find a chapter near you if you are not located in Illinois, Indiana, or Missouri. Although I have found good luck when I go to one of the chapters and go, "Hey, where am I supposed to be?" And they direct you to the
0: For
1: right people.
0: sure. And I
1: Yeah.
0: was going to say the beautiful thing about ALSUnited.org, it lists out the 15 member partners, and it
1: Great.
0: shows you to, where they are. And again, you can put in your zip code and it'll help you. We try to make it as easy as possible. And, there is a lot of educational resources that are provided by our members, and we have webinars that we provide for all aspects of the disease, because we do focus on living well, as I had mentioned, and the programs and services that we have for families are essential. And that's from resource and support groups to the ALS multidisciplinary clinics that we fund, as well as having staff members integrated as part of the team. They're the liaison between the medical team and the family. They help with care plans for the journey. Most members have equipment lending programs where we're able to provide mobility as well as augmentative speech opportunity, help assistance. The list goes on and on. I was going to say we have, youth programs because, children and grandchildren are also, they're a part of the disease, and so many of them step
1: Yes.
0: forward and become caregivers, and what does that look like from the perspective of a young adult? And what resources they need. I really feel like we cover all aspects of disease progression, as well as educational resources for
1: Yeah.
0: the individual. But, behind every individual is at least one caregiver. And, individuals that step into the caregiving role, they're like, okay, now
1: This is
0: what?
1: not a role they auditioned or trained
0: No.
1: for, or yeah,
0: Exactly,
1: this
0: Hannah.
1: is
0: And
1: put
0: we
1: upon
0: have a
1: them like
0: caregiver
1: the
0: boot camp
1: diseases.
0: program
1: Yep.
0: that can be you can take as needed. There's different, it's broken out into different aspects of what the caregiving role is. So I really think, and we're constantly looking for opportunities to, what else, what are the gaps are out there? What other, what, how else can we step in and help?
1: I want to circle back. You mentioned it so quickly. And it has been something that I have thought about for years since I learned you did this. It is equipment rental. There is a lot of medical equipment, but needs for additional things. We want these patients to be comfortable and to stay in their home for as long as possible if they're able to, for as long as possible. But having things like even something as simple as a hospital bed, or ways to retrofit your front step or your bathroom to make this viable. But it's not, sadly, it's not something that they're going to need necessarily for a while, for a long time. So being able to lend this and borrow and rent these things makes so much sense to me, and it eliminates a huge financial burden for so
0: It
1: many.
0: does. And all the services that are provided by ALS United, there is no fee to the family. There, it's the resources and the financial funding from supporters allow us to, there's no burden on the family.
1: It's a lending library for things that would cost them tens of thousands of dollars.
0: And also, if it's beyond our capability of being able to provide, we have already vetted partners who understand ALS and understand the needs and are wonderful partners, let's say, where families don't have to go search for those resources. Really, really finding that partner with the disease progression and the care service coordinator who becomes intimately involved with the family can anticipate the needs. We have assessments that we can do both for physical, like you were talking about, the property, as well as what their potential equipment needs may be. We really are that partner that you can turn to,
1: A
0: which I find
1: liaison,
0: can
1: a
0: take the mechanics of
1: Sherpa.
0: the disease off, which allows you just to love on your folks and be walking alongside of them without the additional burden of trying to source and figure out.
1: To know that ALS United and other organizations, of course, in their own respective areas, but that you guys have already vetted so many of these items, and it can just be one less thing, and they have a partner in this to help them with their through this journey. This is not a one and done. This is a, oh shoot, we didn't want this, but now we have to march forward.
0: Absolutely. Absolutely.
1: All
0: And they
1: right,
0: can
1: again,
0: trust, that we're going to guide them.
1: and know that you are not alone. Julie Sharp, President and CEO of ALS United Midwest. If you're listening, and this is something that affects you in Illinois, Indiana, or Missouri, you are welcome to contact them. You're welcome to contact them anyway. But it's ALS United. What was the website, so I give it correctly?
0: ALSUnited.org.
1: Perfect. I was so close. So this is, you can find your local chapter no matter where you were listening. She mentioned earlier that Memorial Sloan Kettering was doing incredible research. That is very, very hopeful for bringing about, well, treatment, we will say. We will say
0: I'll say
1: treatment.
0: therapies,
1: Therapies.
0: treatments, hopefully ultimately a cause and a cure. And I will say, one blessing that we have in Chicago and in Illinois is, the University of Chicago is doing research, University of Illinois, Rush, you've got Advocate, you've got Endeavor System, you've got Northwestern, you've got INI, which is Illinois Neurological Institute in Peoria. I mean, there's so much just happening in
1: They're
0: Illinois.
1: rich for
0: And that's
1: research
0: just a
1: facilities.
0: microcosm of what's happening across the United States and so many of these places.
1: That's within a 2-hour radius. You just need a few of those.
0: We had
1: So,
0: 40 folks in the room the other night, and just to hear feeding off of each other and the collaboration and the thought-provoking presentation
1: amazing.
0: Dr. Miller gave and Dr. Jeff Loeb at UIC. It was just Dr. Soni from Rush. And Grace at University of Chicago. I mean, it's just a lot
1: We
0: of
1: are
0: it's over my head,
1: so,
0: but a lot of it is just promising and
1: but that's
0: exciting.
1: the thing. Hopeful is never over someone's head. And we are so, this this time, and it is not just ALS, but that's what we're talking about today. But what I keep hearing over and over and over again is how hopeful and how close we are with so many. And yes, AI is helping, but it's been decades of research and hypotheses and experimentation and testing. It's just really an incredible time. I'm Hannah Stanley. This is Beyond Sports. She is Julie Sharp with ALS United Midwest. And we have been talking today about ALS, yes, also known as Lou Gehrig's disease. Although maybe sadly a little bit less and less these days as these new kids, these whippersnappers come up and don't know their baseball history quite as much. But it has been really, I'm so encouraged by what we've been discussing today and I see it in your face. You can't see Julie, but I can see Julie. But I do see it in that you've always been positive about where the world was headed in terms of research and development in combating this disease on a couple of different fronts: prevention, diagnosis, proper diagnosis, quicker diagnosis, and then treatments and therapies. This is just very encouraging.
0: Well, thank you. You said it well. I am encouraged. I feel like we're on the precipice of something of a true breakthrough.
1: Yes. And it's one day somebody goes, ha, and that day could be today. So, all of you, if you are affected by this, you know what? You've got a partner in ALS United, and I encourage you to go to alsunited.org, as Julie has mentioned. Julie Sharp, CEO, President and CEO of ALS United Midwest. I am Hannah Stanley. We will talk about ALS again soon, and hopefully it's soon because there's reason to be talking about it again soon.
0: And Hannah, I really we our tenet and our vision is that together we end ALS.
1: Thank you so much for your time, Julie, and thanks to everybody. Hannah Stanley, and I will talk to you next week.

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1: Hello and welcome into Hire, the Good Karma Sports Recruitment Show, where we introduce you to the people, the opportunities, and the culture which makes Good Karma Sports a special place to build your career. 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Casey is joining us here today to discuss a really exciting and cool opportunity. Partnership coordinator role he is hiring for at ESPN West Palm. I cannot wait to learn more about that role and overall the journey of Casey Korth through Good Karma Sports. Casey's such a cool dude and a great manager, and I know he'll have a wealth of knowledge to share today on Hired. But then also, I'll be joined by a teammate who's a little bit south of me in Chicago, Obita Brown, Partnership Success Manager at ESPN Chicago. We will ask Obita the big eight questions about growth, culture, and teamwork in her journey through Good Karma Sports. That's all coming up next right here on Hire, the Good Karma Sports Recruitment Show.
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1: Hello and welcome back into Hired, a Good Karma Sports Recruitment Show. I am your host of Hired, Kyle Wallace, and I am so excited to be joined by our next guest, Casey Korth. Casey is a digital strategy and operations manager for Good Karma. And what I love about this next conversation is that I have personally been able to see the growth of Casey Korth, seeing him move around from different places when it comes to Good Karma. And so I'm so excited for him to be joining us here today on Hire as he will be talking about an exciting opportunity they are hiring for, which is a partnership coordinator role at ESPN West Palm. Casey, how you doing today, my friend?
2: I'm doing good, Kyle. Thanks for having me.
1: Absolutely, absolutely. Let's jump right into it. Casey, man, I first want to just start with, what is your role here at Good Karma Sports?
2: Yeah, so I'm a digital strategy and operations manager for the ESPN digital team. So the ESPN digital team oversees many markets across the company and across the country, Atlanta, Charlotte, LA, Chicago, New York, you name it. And I'm operations manager, so I'm kind of overseeing the back end and manage different account managers and partnership coordinators and just making sure all our plans are running smoothly and making sure they all kind of deliver in full and keep partners happy.
1: That is fantastic to hear. Now, Casey, I do want to talk a little bit about your journey because you had a stop here in Milwaukee where we worked very close. We didn't work together, but we worked close in proximity to one another. So it's cool about your journey and seeing where you kind of bopped around to and the growth you've had as well. So can you just talk about your journey through Good Karma?
2: Yeah, so I started out as an intern at ESPN Milwaukee back in 2015, over 10 years ago, which is crazy. And then I started as a partnership development specialist, doing a lot of cold calling. And then an opportunity in West Palm opened, actually this role that we're hiring for, partnership coordinator. So I took that role in 2017, really enjoyed it, really enjoyed working with the West Palm team and learning under Stephanie Prince and the MCs that worked there. Really found some success in the role. And then a few years ago, joined the ESPN digital team as an operations manager where I manage the partnership coordinators in West Palm and other account managers. Like I said before, went back to Milwaukee, realized I forgot how much I disliked winter. So then went back to West Palm and bounced around a little bit, but settled down here in Charlotte and excited about what's to come with Good Karma Sports.
1: That is something that is so cool. And I am excited about what is to come with Good Karma Sports as well. And really speaking about that, can you just kind of tease a little bit why now is such an exciting time for those who are listening? You know, why is it such an exciting time for Good Karma?
2: Yeah, I mean, I've talked to a few people, a couple interns recently, and it just keeps growing. And like, you just never know, like over the last, I mean, I've been with the company now for 10 years and the company has just grown so much. And Craig Karmazin, our CEO, just keeps acquiring new partnerships with, you know, the Atlanta Braves and Nesson and the Bucks and the NBA and and you name it. And we just keep growing and we keep adding assets, and it's exciting. So it's exciting to be in a company that is continues to grow, and it continues to, you know, invest in teammates, and we need it. And that's why, you know, we keep hiring, and this ESPN West Palm role is another opportunity to kind of jump into the ship, to the moon here.
1: Thank you so much for sharing all that. Again, we are being joined by Casey Korth, a digital strategy and operations manager here for Good Karma. Casey is here to discuss overall his journey through Good Karma, but also a position he is hiring for. And I want to jump into that. You're hiring for a partnership coordinator role for ESPN West Palm. Can you tell everybody what exactly they will do as a partnership coordinator?
2: Yeah, so as a partnership coordinator at ESPN West Palm, you are, you know, the support for the sales team, and you're kind of a Swiss Army knife. You're working with all departments. You're working with sales. You're working with marketing. You're working with digital operations, and you're handling the day-to-day execution of all the partnerships. And those partnerships could be radio partnerships. They could be digital partnerships. They could be local brands, the Boca Bowl down in West Palm. So you're handling the day-to-day execution and kind of making sure all our partnerships are running correctly and smoothly, and just being the best support you can be for the MCs down in West Palm.
1: Casey, thank you so much for sharing that information. And that's just so awesome. You just talking about all the great opportunities that they get to really get their hands on, that they get to touch, that truly get to. They get to do all those super cool things if they were to apply and get this position down at ESPN West Palm. That's what makes it so awesome and so cool working at a company that you have so many cool experiences with in sports. But talking about this opportunity that you are hiring for, when you picture the ideal candidate, the ideal person for this role, what qualities immediately come to your mind when you say, yep, that is what we are looking for?
2: It's definitely a big organizational role. So high organizational skills, attention to detail. That's probably my favorite one. You're working with dollars, you're working with numbers and spreadsheets and reports, you know, all day, every day. So attention to detail is huge. Communication, you're communicating with marketing consultants, operations team, partners via email or meetings. So high communication skills for sure. And I think the last quality that I really emphasize is responsiveness. So that's responding to your sales team that you work with in a timely manner, partners, your teammates. So in a nutshell, I think the four qualities that really put together a well-rounded partnership coordinator is organization, communication, attention to detail, and responsiveness.
1: Thank you so much, Casey. You are dropping some absolute gems there and some great information and advice of what you are looking for from the ideal candidate. I hope folks who are listening, I hope they had their notepad and their pen out, taking some of those notes on what you are looking for in an ideal candidate for the position you are hiring for. Now, we live in such a digital world now where people get to work from home and remotely. Is this an in-office, in-person role, or is this a remote-from-home job?
2: This will be in-office in West Palm.
1: Fantastic. I think that's good to know, because a lot of folks now, you know, work from home. So good to know that this is an in-office role as a partnership coordinator. Now, what opportunities will this person have to grow? And I ask this because you talked earlier about your overall journey and how much you have grown during your time at Good Karma from an intern to a manager. Can you just talk a little bit about what exactly opportunities this individual will have to grow themselves?
2: Yeah, I mean, one of my favorite things about when I started with Good Karma, and one of my favorite things about Good Karma Sports, is the opportunity for growth. And kind of what I was mentioning before, Good Karma Sports continues to grow, acquiring new assets, acquiring new partnerships. And the more, you know, Good Karma Sports continues to grow, the more opportunities will be there for a partnership coordinator in West Palm who, you know, it's a great starting spot in West Palm under a great team and great leadership. And the opportunity for growth is there, whether you want to be a marketing consultant, whether you want to get into, you know, some digital things. Who knows what Craig Carmerson is going to acquire next, you know? So opportunities will always come about the more Good Karma Sports keeps growing. And that's the really exciting part about this role, is that the opportunity for growth is there.
1: That is exactly what I like to hear every week, Casey. I try to emphasize the fact that there's so many growth opportunity for prospective teammates here at Good Karma Sports. So that's why I always want to ask folks, how can individuals grow? Because that is something that's on a lot of people's mind, is how can I grow in my role? And I know here at Good Karma, our teammates have a great opportunity to absolutely grow, not only in their role, but also with the company. Now, Casey, when it comes to the application process, can you walk me through and take me through what somebody should be expecting with the interview process? Where can they apply? And just overall, what should they expect through this process?
2: Yeah, so you can apply via, I believe, goodkarmasports.com/careers and with your resume. We've seen hundreds of applications already coming through. So feel free to apply there and get set up with the first interview.
1: Now, how can someone stand out during that interview process? So they get called back, they have an interview. How can someone really stand out from the bunch?
2: I think really knowing your knowledge about Good Karma Sports. I think that's maybe old school of me, but kind of really understanding the history of the company and just a good old fashioned thank you note and follow up.
1: Absolutely. Thank you again for sharing that. Now, the job specifically will be at ESPN West Palm, and you spent some time down at ESPN West Palm. Can you just tell everybody what makes ESPN West Palm such a special place to work?
2: The palm trees. No, I'm just kidding. that is a plus, though. It's great leadership. I mean, I've said before, like, Stephanie Prince has been one of my, mentors at Good Karma Sports, one of my favorite managers I've worked under. So when you're working with a good team, that is always a good starting point. And with the partnership coordinator role, you'll develop a lot of skills into whatever role you want to grow into next, whether that's sales or marketing or whatever it may be, because you're working with so many different departments, and you're really growing a foundation of whatever your next role may be, whether that's a manager or into sales or whatever that might be.
1: Talking about a manager role, what makes you love being a manager? Like, what makes you love having a team of folks that work under you and helping grow individuals in their careers?
2: Oh, that's a good question. I mean, I love seeing teammates develop. I love seeing them grow. You know, there's a partnership coordinator down in West Palm who started a few years ago, and just seeing the leaps that he's taken over the last few years, it's satisfying as a coach and a manager to see, teammates grow and develop and improve. And I take pride in that. I do take pride in coaching and training and teaching them the best way to be, a great partnership coordinator, not a good partnership coordinator, but a great partnership coordinator. And that's when you see teammates grow and develop, that's the best part about being a coach, I think.
1: That is what's up. Now, Casey, before we let you go, a couple more. What would you say is the coolest thing about your role overall, or something cool you've been able to experience?
2: Oh, man, I think just the continued, I never know what's going to come next with Good Karma Sports. Like, when I started, it was just radio with Cleveland and Madison and Milwaukee and West Palm. And now we have a whole digital team. Like, 5-6 years ago, we had no digital team, no digital account managers. And now we have, digital team is one of the, bigger teams in the company, and operations team for the NBA, Nesson with the Red Sox and Bruins, and Sportsnet Pittsburgh and the Milwaukee Bucks, which is very exciting. So, like, you just never, like, it's just so exciting to see where Good Karma was when I started and where it is now and where it could be in the future.
1: That is fantastic. Now, last question for you, Casey. Any last advice you would like to share to anyone who is listening and considering applying for the partnership coordinator role at ESPN West Palm?
2: Last advice, I would say, apply, reach out. Squeaky wheel gets the oil.
1: Squeaky wheel gets the oil. I love it. I love it. I love it. Casey, thank you so much for joining us here today on Hired.
2: Thanks, Kyle.
1: Again, that was Casey Korth, a digital strategy and operations manager for Good Karma. Thank you so much to Casey for joining us here today to talk about the excellent opportunity they are hiring for down at ESPN West Palm for a partnership coordinator. If you have any interest in applying for that role, visit goodkarmasports.com/careers. That is goodkarmasports.com/careers to start your exciting career with Good Karma Sports at ESPN West Palm for the partnership coordinator role they are hiring for. When we come back, got a special guest. We'll go down to Chicago as we will be joined by Ovita Brown. Ovita is a partnership success manager at ESPN Chicago. We will ask Ovita the big 8 questions about growth, culture, and teamwork and discuss her journey through Good Karma Sports. This is Hired, a Good Karma Sports recruitment show. 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
1: Hello and welcome back into Hired, a Good Karma Sports recruitment show. I am your host of Hired, Kyle Wallace, and now I am so excited to be joined by Ovita Brown, Partnership Success Manager at ESPN Chicago. 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
3: I'm doing great. Thank you for having me.
1: Oh, absolutely. Absolutely. Let's jump right into it. I just want to know, I asked everybody with the first one with these big 8 questions, what do you actually do at Good Karma, and what would surprise people about your role?
3: Wow. I do quite a lot of interesting things. Probably most would surprise people that I kind of feel like sometimes I'm a firefighter, you know, I'm putting out fires. But most of all, I really enjoy this position. I started as a marketing consultant and just kind of wanted to do something different. So I went into being the partnership success manager. I worked with 3 of our top marketing consultants here in Chicago. And I basically help keep them organized. You can kind of think of me as a GPS. I help them really kind of work really hard, stay very focused, and also stay out the office.
1: That sounds like a good time and a great role. And what I love to hear is growth. That is one of the consistent things that I hear. And we'll talk about it here, but just so many people who are good teammates here at Good Karma Sports and all the different opportunities that we have to grow in so many different roles. As someone who has had roles shift from part-time to full-time, I fully understand that. So I love to hear you being that Swiss Army knife here for Good Karma Sports, specifically down in Chicago. Now, when did you first realize Good Karma was a little different from other companies? Because you weren't originally with Good Karma. You got acquired, were you not?
3: No, I came in right after COVID kind of calmed down. I have spent my career in various different parts of the industry, working for different types of companies. I worked for Arbitron, the radio ratings company, for a while. I worked at Urban One. I worked at Reach Media for a while. And so this was different coming into this environment of sports marketing. But I realized probably my first week that it was different because, you know, you were really, this company is really open in terms of sharing ideas and talking, and not, there was no top-down stress. So it was like a breath of fresh air coming here. I mean, really a great atmosphere, lots of energy. Everyone is very helpful. So that's, my first week is when I kind of realized this is a different place to be.
1: It 100% is. And I know that breath of fresh air, just like a little a lot of energy. You can feel it every single day. That's why every day I wake up and I come into work, whether I'm tired or not, once I get into the office, I absolutely just vibe off the energy that my teammates have here at Good Karma. Now, which Good Karma core value do you live out most in your role, and how?
3: Listen, I think I really do a great job of listening to the MCs, the marketing consultants that I support, as well as listening to our partners. That's something I've always done, even before I got here, is just really listening and understanding what the needs are. You know, if someone's giving us an objection or they're expressing a frustration, I kind of sit and listen for cues to find out what's really behind this. You know, where is this coming from? And in a lot of instances, I'm kind of able to diffuse the situation, smooth things over, make everyone around me feel that, you know, wow, she really listened to me. She really helped solve this problem. So I don't have to say listen.
1: That is so great. I know listening is so important. It's one of our core values, but it's so important just anywhere where you're at, but especially here at Good Karma Sports. And again, we're being joined by Ovita Brown. She is a partnership success manager here for Good Karma. Now, next, Good Karma talks a lot about growth. And we talked about some of the growth that you've had and some growth that I've had. But can we talk a little bit more about how, go more in depth about how you have grown here, either personally or professionally during your time with Good Karma?
3: Wow. Well, first, let's talk about Good Karma and its growth. When I started, I want to say it was like 250 teammates, and probably like within 6 months from that, it like doubled. And that was just from a perspective of, you know, having worked at different organizations, that was just mind blowing to me. So with that growth, it also led to growth of teammates. You know, so just watching some of our teammates, you know, who may have started at the same time I did, may have started after, and watching their career trajectories has just been amazing, because this company is really a nurturing environment to help people realize, you know, what may not necessarily have been their dreams, but it becomes their dream. Personally, my growth, I think I've learned a lot of patience. I used to be a person that really was not that patient, but, you know, having moved from being a marketing consultant into a more support role, I've learned patience and I've learned how to give people grace. So I really would have to say that was some of the personal growth that I have had here.
1: That is fantastic to hear. That's something that's really good that you've had the time to really just think about that and reflect on that. Now, what kind of teammate thrives here at Good Karma?
3: Somebody who has lots of energy, someone who's innovative, curious, you know, not afraid to go out and like seek things out, maybe seeking out a really large partnership, or just really, and also someone who really works hard. Hard workers get rewarded here.
1: No, absolutely. I always tell people all the time is that one thing is that we definitely want to over deliver, and we definitely want people who work hard, because we play hard, but we also work hard. And those grinders who do show that they're willing to go the extra mile to make sure that a partner has success, go the extra mile to make sure maybe you're assisting a teammate, are those who grow and those who thrive. I know for a fact for me, I started off as an intern back in 2009 as an intern. And I know that they saw that hard work when I was a young intern. And when I came back overall for a part-time role, they knew exactly what to expect from me. And that was just hard work and dedication to the role. So that's something that I can 100% relate to. And I tell everybody who starts working here exactly what you said. Just make sure you work hard and over-deliver, and you would definitely get noticed.
3: Most definitely.
1: Most definitely indeed. Now, Ovita, who helped shape your career here while at Good Karma?
3: Wow. Okay, so many different people. I'm going to start with Kaylee Fisher, because Kaylee discovered me. I don't know if you remember, but the pandemic was a very challenging time in terms of looking for work. And I had been being ghosted by everybody. And I saw this position, and it combined two things that I really loved, radio and sports. And I said, I'm going to apply for it, but they're probably not going to call me back. Less than 24 hours, Kaylee had called back, scheduled my interview, and the rest is history. And then from there, I was hired by David Sharfy, who I now support. And Sharfy has really been a big support for me here at the company, recognizing, you know, my talents, you know, and just really, when he was my manager, just really just kind of utilizing me in like different roles to kind of help. Even though I was a marketing consultant, he still would pull me in on extra things. Keith and Lindsay recognized that, you know, I was looking to do something a little different, and they are the ones that really kind of put their heads together, talked to Kaylee, and came up with having the partnership success manager role here in Chicago. So I would have to say that group, and of course my teammates, too many to name. So I would have to say that group just really has kind of helped shape my career here.
1: That is awesome that you have all so many familiar names that I know who are making an impact as well on so many others. But something you talked about is when you applied here, you applied for sports. Now, I got to ask you, Ovita, are you big into sports? Because I know we have something called Cover Five and we do it as a company in the past. And I recall you doing a really, really good job at picking the spreads in the NFL. So are you a sports galley?
3: So I'm not as good in it as my teammates. Raquel Ness is. I'm more, and I have a very unorthodox way of picking teams. So I've been watching football since I was a little girl. My dad started me with watching on Sundays. That was our thing after church. We're in the car. We're listening to the Bears on the radio growing up in the car. My favorite Bears team is the 85 Bears. They totally made my whole entire senior year happy. So I'm a little bit of a sports nut. But, you know, in terms of being able to pick a spread, no, I think that year I won. I think that was pure luck.
1: Well, I wish I had that luck because I sure did not, and I still don't have luck. So I saw that. I said, okay, look at Ovita being the best in the company when it comes to picking spreads in the NFL. And again, we are being joined by Ovita Brown, who is a partnership success manager here for Good Karma, based out of Chicago with ESPN Chicago. Now, can you talk about what's a moment you're most proud of during your time at Good Karma Sports?
3: I would have to say the day we became the home of the Bears.
1: Okay.
3: Growing up in Chicago, being a Bears fan, and we became the home of the Bears, taking it away from, you know, the station that had been the Bears flagship for years, and we were becoming ESPN Chicago flagship station of the Bears. And driving up to Hallis, pulling in the Hallis Hall, turning down that road, that was a chilling moment for me. That probably was my most proudest part of being a part of Good Karma Sports.
1: That is awesome to be able to have that type of experience, and that's what sports can absolutely do for you. Mm-hmm. Now, lastly here, Ovita, before we let you go, if someone is considering applying for any role here at Good Karma Sports, what would you tell them?
3: So I've actually told a few people who have applied for positions here, definitely apply. This is a great place to be. You know, if you love sports, if you are really astute with marketing, you know, your talents will be recognized here. Where else can you get the opportunity every day to come to work and do something different? It's not every day brings something totally different, and it's never boring here. This place is very welcoming. It's a great place to kind of grow your career. Again, I've seen so many teammates coming in like with no background at all, and I'm watching the way they are like a few years into their journeys, and it's just really a great and inspiring place to be.
1: That is so cool to hear. Ovita, thank you so much for taking time to join us today on Hired.
4: Instagram to see more of their work as well. And we're going to talk about home design trends that are on the rise this year, Mike. But I also wanted to just talk about general trends as far as timelines. I see

0: because there was something, it was like about 70 grand less than the other houses in the neighborhood. So yeah. I don't know if they just wanted to get out of it or whatever. So like they posted it and whoever bought it's like, I don't care what's going on. I'll buy it. So, it's an interesting market, but the market affects remodeling at times.
1: Yeah, it's a strange market right now. I think that there are a few more for sale signs out there. Some of them are clearly fishing. Yeah, they're throwing the bait out there. If they can get a big number, they're happy to move on and jump into something else, maybe upgrade a little bit. It still seems like you said, if something is priced at market, it's not lasting very long. And there's a lot of pent-up demand. And I'm always shocked at how many people have the financial wherewithal to buy at these prices. But maybe that's just my age speaking. But
0: no, you and me both. But I will say this. So I wanted to kind of look at how it affects the – so there is this idea of – you've talked about before – of more whole home remodels, more additions now. And part of that is because of the market, because whether it's refinancing or different things, like rates could be better, or maybe you have money saved, you're going to put in a down payment, then you can put it to fix up your home, and you don't have the massive debt of moving or changing of interest rates. So have you seen that kind of, you know, as far as a trend over the last few years?
1: Yeah, we still do, you know, we're always doing baths, the interior stuff, the baths, the kitchens, first floor remodels, whole home inside stuff, basements, but it's probably half the jobs we look at now are additions. And a lot of it is, we had one that we looked at a couple days ago, and it a typical homeowner, they've been in there 20 years, and I was thinking, if I could go back to buy a house at 2016 prices.
0: Right, yep.
1: That was quite a difference, right? So you've got a ton of equity. Just kind of figured out, you know what, they're in a good lot. They're still not. We're seeing more for sale sign, but there's still not a ton of stuff for sale. Like if you had to replace your house, it'd be quite a job, right? Like,
0: yeah.
1: Being in a neighborhood like yours, and
0: right. I'm just like, because every once in a while, my wife still would like something with acreage, and then it's like, well, matching the acreage, and then you see the house, and you're like, well, the house is. We can just take our house and put it on this land because
1: that'd be great, yeah.
0: Because most of the time, it's like the house is so far behind, and we've done so much with Edge that we've made the house we want that we were kind of spoiled now, where it's like.
1: Yeah.
0: No, I'm not. I don't want to start all over on this. And we like
1: it'd be great for us. So.
0: Right. And at some point we're going to call you about building something for us. But it's more of one of those things where you're like, where some people land too. I'm like, I think at this point, if we want to do something, I would just ask you when you're ready to build a house, because because trying to find someone else's and redo the whole thing, it's too much.
1: Right. And you know, if you got the right location, you can. Then you can have everything you want.
0: Exactly.
1: There's always going to be something about an existing house that you buy that is going to annoy you a little bit, or you know that you wouldn't if you were able to pick that all out, you wouldn't have done it.
0: I'll put it like this: that any house that we've ever even peeked at that has the lot needs to call Edge Construction. Like they're all like dated, very dated, and so it's that big remodel that needs to be done after you. I mean, you don't have to do it, but if you bring it up to date, like style wise. Right. That's where most of them live.
1: And I think that is a thing where if you have there's a lot of houses sitting on a beautiful piece of property, that sort of makes up for, you know, a lot of sins in the house, right? And so.
0: But yeah. I think let's say someone is looking at a place, it's probably, you know, looking at a place that is quote unquote, because my wife and I joke like, oh, the house is moving ready and we did so much to the house with you guys in pretty quick time. But that was more of want to's, not have to's. So if people are in the market and they're looking for stuff and they do want remodels, it's probably still better to look for something that has obviously the good bone side of it, but like, hey, nothing in this house is falling apart, so we can live in it for a little bit and then decide in what we can do and how much we can do at one time and figure out where our pinch points are in the house. That's still probably the best way to even do a remodel when you're buying a new home.
1: It is, because almost nobody has the budget to just do everything they want right off the bat. And it's okay, even if there is a little more property on the market, it's still, you're still having to reach for it. It's not like we have this discussion all the time, you know, that we get homeowners that wait, and then when they finally, you know, because you're always thinking, oh, it's really expensive, maybe it'll come down. Has that ever come? It doesn't come down.
0: No,
1: right?
0: No.
1: And so it's not like, you know, you have a ton. I think it's more when people are you're right. If you can live in it for a while, build some equity, get yourself in a better situation,

0: help if the feds, you know, got off the mountain and joined the rest of us down here in the real world and lowered interest rates, because it's these interest rates, they punish everybody that borrows money, but they really hit kind of average homeowners. And I think it would be helpful to, you know, even Dane County, Madison, everybody's recognized that we need to get more people into houses. It's just a hard thing to do when the interest rates are high. So that reach, right, you're not necessarily having a bunch of money sitting on the sidelines after you buy a house to stick into it. So we have had people reach out to us when they buy a house and they're in it, where like somebody has started the remodeling process, tore some things out.
1: Yeah.
0: And they're thinking like it's on TV where, okay, next week we can show up and fix their house. It's just, we don't live in those times. Like, that just can't happen nowadays. But.
1: Do you, or did you ever, like, in, I feel like this is a fantasy, maybe seeing TV shows where people will buy a home, but before they actually move in, they'll, like, they can have it remodeled before, or at least the things they feel like they really want to be remodeled before they move in. I know you've mentioned in the past that sometimes people, snowbirds, what we call them, when they live in Florida, where like, hey, they're going to be gone for a few months, so you could
0: come back to a remodeled house.
1: Yes, but has anyone come into a remodeled house as they're buying it?
0: Yeah, you bet. We have a couple of past customers. Actually, we just did one. We remodeled this house 5-6 years ago, and got a call from them last year. Bought a house up in Wanakee, beautiful house, a little bit dated, like you're talking. Probably a 20-year-old house, but very nice, nice big house. And we were able to. He just stayed in his house. He's like, you know, I'm gonna stay here until it's done. I don't want to live through the remodel. That's a privileged thing to be able to do. Like, I would like to be able to do that. A lot of people can't swing that, but he can. And so we have one or two a year like that where people are able to go, you know what? The planning process starts even before closing, right? We're already coming up with plans. We know this is going to happen, so we can get into action as quickly as we can, which, you know, we still are at the mercy of our suppliers, and we can talk about that at some point too. But yeah, that's a great thing for them. It's also a fantastic thing for us, because we don't have to kind of work around a homeowner's lifestyle, which we do every day. It's all good.
1: Right.
0: But, you know, people have pets, you have kids, you have, you know, schedules. There's still some people working from home.
1: Yeah.
0: The noise is a problem. And so it's pretty great thing.
1: Yeah, I think that's kind of intuitive when you're able to, like, basically, it's almost like you guys clean up, obviously, very well, but it's like you're working in the shop then. If you're just able to, like, get into it, get the work, and not have to worry about anything else but getting the work done, that's just going to make it go a little bit more efficient. But obviously, you understand how the world works.
0: There's a cost there too. So, like, when we're pricing that out, we take that into consideration. If a homeowner is moving out, we have a house that we're doing a couple additions on that's digging next week, I think. And the homeowner's moving out, and I didn't even realize that. And so I was talking to Heather about it. We looked at the budget. And she had taken that into consideration when we were coming up with the final budget, because we're like, well, we know that we are, you know, whatever it is, 10 or 15% more efficient in that situation. We're not trying to kick people out of houses.
1: No, no. I think it's, you know, when you have, if you do any of your own home remodels, have enough space that is empty, is you just have a little bit more freedom to kind of just to get it done. So that makes a lot of sense.
0: If you're just knocking out a kitchen or a bathroom or something, that is totally different. When we're, you know, opening up the house to the elements for doing a big addition, or pretty intrusive.
1: Where are the kids? Yeah. Where are you? What are you doing at that point? It all just different things to account for that you guys have always been great accounting for, but it does make a lot of sense that how that can work in that favor. I wanted to ask this question before we go to break here, and I think you've mentioned in the past, but like for returning customers, I think I would imagine every once in a while you hear this with the mechanics of like, hey, if you're really, really interested, I can at least come in, and at least if there's a place, if someone you've used a ton of time and they're going to use you on the remodel side of things, it's not going to be an official sort of like quote, but if you came in and be like, yeah, this, I would, you know, like this house is not going to fall apart, or like, hey, like, these certain things are not maybe as much as you think, or there's nothing hidden in the walls. Like, I know you've mentioned in the past for like some of your returning customers.
0: Yeah, it's about 25 to 30% of our business is previous customers, or like close relatives or something. And I mean, there's houses we've been back into 4 times, so that. there are some of those houses that we've been in several times that we sort of set up things for the future remodel.
1: Yeah.
0: Like we knew upstairs baths were going to be done at some point, and we were modifying electrical. Okay, we're going to take into consideration that this is going to happen at some point. And so I want to say do our best to treat everybody the same. When homeowners come back to us,
1: yep.
0: It's kind of like old friends,
1: yeah.
0: Family. So that's a great situation for us, and we try to make it as good for them as possible.
1: This is the Edson Truck Show, Home Remodeling Show, 100.5 ESPN and ESPN Wisconsin app.
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1: 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You can go to House, Facebook, and Instagram to see more of their work. And we're talking about some design trends. And there's some in this article we have here, but I think we should focus a lot specifically on the Madison area because obviously that's where we live. That's where we do the work. And so it says modern rustic style, and I do see the photo here of this kitchen. This does look like a kitchen that could exist in Madison, except for I would assume it would have white cabinets. But otherwise, like, I don't know if it's still, we've talked about this before, it does seem like that modern farmhouse is a popular look here in Madison, but it probably depends on the burbs and downtown a little bit some too.
0: It does, yeah. You get closer to the Capitol, I think the some of those newer buildings, even not so newer buildings, the contemporary style is, you know, it's a lot more contemporary in some of those buildings. But I like when they talk about modern rustic style. What they're calling rustic now is just any of the actual wood look cabinets. So, like, if you got stained cabinets, that looks rustic to a lot of people because we're coming out of this time where everything was painted. And we're still probably more than half painted cabinets. But the oak, knotty alder, maple, those are getting mixed in more, I noticed, in our designs. And personally, I really like it. The finish on that is, I have a mix in my own house. I've got, I think it's alder on the outside or rustic maple, and it's painted on the island. And so we have painted cabinets. Our sink is there, which a sink is a tough thing on finish on cabinets. Like, I will say that the wood, the stained cabinets will wear a little better in those wear areas than the painted cabinets, and it's easier to touch up when there is a problem where the painted, you know, we have great cabinets, really fantastic finish applied, you know, under really controlled conditions, look perfect when come out. It's going to wear really well, but you know, life happens, and you know, if a lot of water gets on it over several years, something's going to need to happen for maintenance on those cabinets. So I think people are picking it more for the look. Maybe the side benefit is they might wear a little better in certain areas.
1: And so it's interesting. I have this theory on a little bit of design, and it's whether it's like how you grew up and you can do the opposite, or like what everyone's doing, people want to start to go different. So it just kind of feels like, I don't know if you've seen it, that design trends just change a little bit over time. Nothing dramatic. There's still going to be some tried and true staples. So I was going to ask you that of, like, in a kitchen, what are some, like, no matter what the design trends change as far as cabinet color, things like that are, like, true, like, whether it's countertops or splat, you know, backsplash, things like that that are kind of staples in really any style of kitchen.
0: I mean, really now the everybody wants an island. It's just I mean, there are houses that there's a few a year that we just can't fit an island in, and so we do a peninsula. There's nothing really wrong with that. It's just I think the island is a more usable expansive countertop. So, like, you've got, and you get rid of a corner cabinet usually. Yep. It's pretty nice. So
1: it also kind of creates a natural gathering space, which is a little different than a peninsula where you kind of have it, but the island really gives it to you.
0: Yeah. Peninsula, you sort of feel like you're on one side, somebody else on the other.
1: Yeah.
0: Where the island people are walking around, snacking. It's a social thing. But it's also really good prep space if you're a cook. So any of those big expanses, a countertop and a kitchen, are pretty valuable space. Backsplashes, in our initial bid, nobody has to tell us that they want a backsplash. We're just going to figure it in because it seems like one or two kitchens a year now we don't do a backsplash. And usually those are for probably somebody in the trades that's going to get it on their end. They're going to take care of it. It's just something that everybody wants. The under cabinet lights are something everybody wants. We figure that in. We update the lighting in general, and our initial package almost never has to get added to. So, like, my theory is if 90% of people are going to want these things, we need to, those aren't extras. Those are base. They're in the base bid. I think it's just a fair way to price it and figure it. It seems like now almost every kitchen we do has some open shelving.
1: Okay.
0: That's a thing. So is it efficient storage? Not really. I mean, but it looks nice, right?
1: Yeah.
0: And people, I think this trend towards, like, I want the space to feel right versus like the 80s and 70s where, and even 90s where it was more just utilitarian. We're going to squeeze as many cabinets in there as possible because where we're going to put all this stuff. Those things have gotten more important. And I think that's a super healthy trend. Do you have too much stuff, Jim?
1: Yes.
0: We have too much stuff.
1: Yes.
0: So we can get rid of a few things and have some efficient storage, but make the space feel a little better, right?
1: No, that makes a ton of sense. And, you know, you kind of talked about, a little more to like the backsplash. Is subway tile the biggest one, or what's kind of the biggest trend around here?
0: Subway tile, it's not subway tile anymore, right?
1: Okay,
0: a lot of people will call anything that's a rectangle a subway tile, and it's fine. But a lot of them, we're doing a lot of like 4x10s or, you know, instead of the traditional 3x6s with a real smooth finish. These are, I always call them, like, they're sort of perfectly imperfect. When they fire them, they twist up. They're it gives it some character.
1: Yeah.
0: We're now having more kitchens where we're doing countertop material for the backsplash. Mm-hmm. So it looks like the water, you know, the countertop just waterfalls right down from the wall. We can actually now with the new tech that's out there for measuring and templating these countertop materials. We can have countertop material go around cabinets and around windows and fall perfectly onto the countertop, and even the grain will match when it's coming around the corner. It's pretty cool tech, and that to me is a little more contemporary look, but I notice that's creeping in. We've had maybe three this year that are on our remodels on kitchens, which is a significant amount, I think. That's a cool thing.
1: Yeah, no, absolutely. And then you talked about countertops. We get a little deeper into that. Now, I know that obviously it is quartz, probably granite, but then you've mentioned before that, is it laminates? What's the word? But like,
0: I think
1: that's,
0: we have one laminate this year.
1: But you mentioned they've improved a ton as far as quality and look over
0: the
1: years.
0: They have improved a ton. But, you know, if we go back, say, 10 years, laminate or granite was like four times the cost of laminate. Now it's about twice the cost of laminate. The designs have improved on laminate. The quality's improved. There's more options. But there's a lot of people that go, you know what, for just a little more, I can get a stone countertop.
1: Yeah.
0: And there are even some quartzes that'll compete with those prices. So it's tough to do that.
1: No, that makes sense. That makes a lot of sense.
0: But, you know, like if you've got an off area, like a laundry or... you know, we still do a fair amount in maybe a second bath or something like that, or a basement bath. It's a great product. You're never going to wear it out. But, yeah, the stone stuff is very popular.
1: And then sinks. Is it the I forgot what it's called, the country style? What's the one where it goes over the?
0: Oh, you mean the vessel sinks?
1: Yeah, yeah. You can talk a little bit about
0: just yeah, where it sort of sits on top of the countertop.
1: Yeah,
0: yeah. That was I did my first one of those maybe 15 years ago. Still remember the house out in Cambridge there. that was a little bit of a trend too. Like it's not a great sink to use.
1: No.
0: When you turn on the water, yeah, it kind of can come flying out one side.
1: Yeah.
0: But I mean, and then you have to put a really tall faucet, and that moves your mirror up. And for like for kids and stuff, it's not a good option. But
1: what is the most common one you put in?
0: Yeah, so stainless steel in kitchens, and then we do a couple of different like the white ceramic sinks in the bathrooms. They're really nice look. You can get different looks from round to ovals to square rectangles, kind of whatever your flavor is. You can get deeper sinks, you can get shallower sinks. And they've got great at undermounting these sinks, and I don't know if we did that type of sink in your bathroom.
1: Yeah, in our bathrooms, yeah. They look fantastic, yeah.
0: They look great, but also, like, to me, they sort of, in a bathroom sink, I don't know how much I want to notice that, right?
1: Right, yeah.
0: It's the overall design and the sink. Sometimes if something stands out, it's like, well, maybe that's not a great choice. But the sink is maybe one of those things.
1: Yeah, no, I think I would tend to agree to you on that. That some things need to be utilitarian because they are utilitarian, that you are using the sink regularly.
0: I will say it hasn't made it here, but the last couple of years at the builder shows that we go to, the trend is to bigger sinks. Like, a really normal sink in this area is a 36-inch wide sink cabinet. That means you can put a 33-inch wide sink. So almost every – that's like 95% of the sink.
1: Okay.
0: I'm sure your house is the same. They're showing 42-inch wide sinks, even bigger, or double sinks in a kitchen. And I'm like, well, you got to have a certain size house to make this work. But there are a lot of options now on sinks for, drop-in cutting boards and – ways to wash veggies, and I don't know all the stuff you can put in there. There's cool stuff on the faucet side too that's come out. It just hasn't made it towards Wisconsin. I always think like when a trend is not a trend anymore is when we actually start putting it in, because it means like it survived, 4 or 5 years of making its way to the center of the country.
1: Well, on that note, the last thing I like to talk about with kitchens as far as a trend specifically, or like it's also kind of a standard in there for you, is the under cabinet lighting. When did that kind of become just a regular thing?
0: Oh, yeah. I think it got, we were getting requests for it 10 years ago. LED was making its way. The products were out there. They just weren't very good. Maybe like 6-7 years ago, they really, all those products started to get great and really repeatable. As far as installing, and they slimmed them down a little more, and they produced less heat, and all those led to people just liking them a lot more, and so now it's just become a standard. Yeah,
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1: 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And go to Howe's Facebook and Instagram to see more of their work. And, Mike, we talked about a lot of different things, and we'll move to bathrooms here in a minute, but natural products is something that you've talked about in the past. I think you can tell our listeners about. And also, I think we can also talk a little bit about the idea of green being something that is long-lasting, is kind of how you view green, of the more you keep things out of a landfill, the better they are.
0: Yeah. So I'll hit that one first. So every product that we can buy that goes in a house now is going to have some kind of green stamp. Just, I think it's like a little gratuitous, right? Mostly what they're talking about is how much energy it uses. So if you have a crappy bath fan that everybody hates but doesn't use as much electricity, it's going to get replaced at some point, because nobody's going to want to deal with that. So to me, green isn't just that. It's like, okay, I want that, but I also want a great product that's going to last and do its job well, so that the next person isn't going to be annoyed with it and just tear it out and rip, put a new one in. Because all this stuff, okay, it uses less electricity, but it's got to get trucked. It's got the materials, probably have to get mined somewhere to make it. And a lot of effort and energy goes into that. And if we're just, you know, there's a lot of windows around town that are, I call them like 10-year-old windows. They last 10 years. They're on the cheaper side. I get why people put them in. I'm not judging. But, you know, I think it's short-sighted because if they have to be replaced in 10 years, that means they're probably not working really well in six, and you're already hating them. And they have the beautiful green stamp on there. They're going to meet all of the qualifications. But you don't hear manufacturers or even ads of local installers talking about how long this product's going to last. Like, to me, it's the most important thing.
1: Yeah.
0: It plays into the natural product thing. There are still marble countertops in Rome from 2,000 years ago that, you know, they probably don't look the best, but theoretically could still be used. Wood floors, it's the greenest product ever invented, right? It's a renewable resource. We're still refinishing floors. We did it last week or a couple weeks ago on a 100-year-old wood floor. Added to it, feathered in, restained, refinished everything. That floor probably has at least another 100 years of life left in it. Like, the trees got cut down once, processed once, shipped once, and we just refinish them. And the products that are out there to do that job now are great. So less impact on the environment. They last longer. Do they cost a little more? Yes, the ones that we use, but you're getting all that stuff with it. And so this kind of talk has gotten more important to homeowners. The natural products, I think people feel, rightly so, are better for them in their house. They're better for the environment. They last longer. They're a smarter buyer decision. The wood floors feel better, right? They're we still put in a fair amount of LVTs, the vinyl tiles, vinyl flooring. It looks, you know, from a distance like wood floor. It's durable. It checks a lot of boxes, but it's not really a natural product. And so, like, there is this trend towards the stained cabinets, even though our painted cabinets are really a maple cabinet that gets painted. But I like this trend. I think it's a really healthy trend. I'm trying to think of other issues. You know, we do pay attention to the paints that we buy and all the pieces and parts that go into a house. And the discussion is, where is our floor, right? For any remodeler, this is a great question for them. Where is your floor on products that you put in? If you're willing to put in anything, like down to the stuff that's on sale in the big box stores on Saturday, I don't know. I it doesn't seem like you've been really thoughtful about the remodeling process. So all that stuff needs to be considered.
1: And so now you talked about the idea of natural products is the next one here that I think we can kind of talk about a little bit.
0: Yeah, so I kind of got into a little bit with the wood floors.
1: Yeah.
0: The stone countertops are a big one. I think people feel good when they're buying a product that is, they feel like it's a natural product. It's not like, I drive a car that runs, a truck that runs diesel, and we buy lots of gas for the edge vehicles, and I realize that's going to continue. I'm not saying a lot of carpets are made from their petroleum products, right?
1: Yep.
0: And you know, you can buy natural carpets, but it doesn't happen very often. It's just price point's really high.
1: Yep.
0: So I think the wood products, that's a really great thing. The stone countertops, the type of cabinets you buy, like. There is a place for recycled wood. I don't think it's in cabinets. So, like the MDFs, the medium fiber density boards, I'm not a super big fan of them. They pick up moisture, they warp, and it's what most cabinets are made of when they're put in. By the way, I know your house has them.
1: Yep.
0: But you know, if you're given a choice later on, you're probably going to go, you know what, I'm going to put in something just a little bit better. We don't sell those, by the way. it's just a belief system for me. I could save money for homeowners in some cases, probably make more money as a remodeler, but I don't believe in that product in that way. We can use those products in other ways, but not in cabinets. So the picture of wood on the end of a cabinet, yep. Right? You can if you can peel it off, you don't have wood there. That's not wood. So
1: that's a good general rule there. Absolutely. Yeah. One thing that I feel like it was a trend that doesn't exist in the Midwest, but it was a bamboo flooring or different types of flooring?
0: Yeah. That came around. It hit for a while. There turned out there were some problems with that flooring with moisture. And yes, bamboo itself is it's like virtually indestructible. It's very tough, very strong. But you have to use binders, like glues to, you know, so picture bamboo going in one end, bamboo flooring coming out of the other end. A bunch of binders and glues and nasty get applied, a big heavy metal stamp coming down with heat to make this for. We've installed it and successfully and have homeowners that have liked it. It seems to have gone out of style. I don't know. I don't think it's a floor that's possible to refinish either. That kind of creates a problem. So it's sort of like you're giving up some things to get it. Now, it got sold as a more environmentally friendly product, but it seems to have gone by the wayside a little bit.
1: And then the other thing I know
0: you've talked... It's fast growth and it, you know...
1: But, yeah. Well, I was going to say the LVT floors, because, like, you know, sometimes, you know, it could be a more effective way than tile in a bathroom, but also you've talked about it before, but a basement makes, I mean, carpet makes sense down there because it's warmer, but also if you have any risk of any sort of moisture, the LVT could be something that's good.
0: It does. And you're right. We do use LVT in basements more often than not. It's a great product for that. Putting a real wood floor down in a basement probably isn't a great idea. It can just be a little bit humid. Air doesn't move quite as much down there. And then if there is a moisture problem, if you're on vacation or your sump pump quits or something,
1: right?
0: In theory, you can uninstall that LVT floor and dry your space out and install it back in. But it makes for a great basement product.
1: All right. We'll continue this conversation on the other side. 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
1: 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You can go to Howe's Facebook and Instagram to see more of their work as well. And we talked about, we kind of teased it before, but showers and bathroom flooring. We'll talk a little bit about that as far as trends. I would imagine bathroom flooring has got to be heavy tiles, just different types of tiles, what you're using in there.
0: It is. I mean, one great thing about the tile is just the options now that you have to pick from. And there's actually a lot more options in tile than there are in the LVTs. We still install some LVTs and LVPs in bathrooms, but
1: we had that in our tile. It's the girls' bathroom, and so
0: do a glue down in there.
1: Yeah, and it looks great, love it. And for kids' bathroom, it's going to be durable, and but also we had redone their countertops and everything in there, so it still gave it a modern, good look. Yeah. So that as they get older, we can just paint it different, like the rest of the bathroom, and it'll look like a more grown up one as they grow up. So it was a good in between for us.
0: Yeah, and it's pretty budget friendly, actually. You're talking about 40, 50, 60 feet of space, so it's not a ton of flooring either way.
1: Yep.
0: But yeah, it is probably half the cost of tile. We do overwhelmingly more tile in bathrooms. It's just a great product. Yep. And the options that are available, there's just so many options with tile. So I think, too, the modern way of installing now, we put a membrane down. We do a lot of things to prep that space and get it right. And, Master Bass, with heated floors, probably half of them that we do have tile have heated floors. It's a wonderful thing. It just gives you more options for that in the Bass. But the glued-on product that we put into your house, I believe in that product. It's a great product. I'm a little nervous, and I probably shouldn't say this, with the floating floor options.
1: Oh, yeah.
0: Because, okay, that in a bath, I would rather have the glue down. Sometimes it doesn't always pan out. Sometimes we have floating floor, like, say, in a basement, great room space, that's flowing into a bathroom. We're not going to change, products right there. And there's ways to do it, but the people's view of this product is it's waterproof. Well, yeah, if you put it in a 5-gallon pail of water, if you take a piece and put it in a 5-gallon pail of water, you're not going to wreck it. It's fine. But if I always envision water getting underneath there, like if your kids are anything like my
1: most
0: grandkids,
1: yeah.
0: Water gets over the side of the tub sometimes and can get underneath that. And so there's got to be a way for that to dry out, or you've got to take precautions to make sure that doesn't happen. So a lot of times we'll caulk that into a tub, just trying to prevent that situation. With tile, we can pretty much end that conversation. So it is a better product, but there are reasons to use the LVTs.
1: Yeah, and we have tile obviously in our masters as well. And then let's talk about the showers and tubs. There's obviously some of that goes with space. I mean, we had that conversation. That was part of our design process with you, is that my wife wanted a tub that was bigger than was going to fit as far as initially she wanted the soaking tub, but the soaking tub was going to be a little bit smaller than what she liked. And so we found a Kohler or a tub that we love that we found a good in between for that still gave that style. And you guys did some special stuff with the countertops and some shelves around it that made it work really well. We came away happy, but those are all factors when you're trying to figure out a bathroom.
0: They are, yeah. So did you have like a whirlpool kind of thing?
1: Yeah.
0: Jim just made a face. You should see.
1: And I never take a bath, but the way my wife talked about it, she always was like just grossed out by the idea of it.
0: I actually love seeing those. Remodelers love seeing those tubs because it means we got more space to work with, right?
1: Yes.
0: And so what we ended up doing with yours is a drop-in tub, right?
1: Yep.
0: Like so a new drop-in tub, which are much, much nicer. The manufacturers, our starting point is Kohler, and so they like everybody else, have come up with really nice designs. They're deeper, they're more ergonomic, there's probably much more pleasant to take one.
1: And then the tile up around it, like it looks nicer, everything.
0: Did a tile surround, right. So there's those options. The more often than not, we're doing the freestanding tubs. That's probably what you're talking about, trying to get one in there.
1: Yep.
0: You do need a certain amount of space.
1: We were able to get one in there, just not the size. Because, again, the one thing my wife liked about the Whirlpool one was that it was big and deep.
0: Right.
1: And so it was kind of more of like we could have fit one in there that she could have taken and been just fine with, but she likes the bigger, deeper. So it's more stylistic than anything else, too.
0: Right. And so the freestanding tubs have, you know, there's sort of a, I hate saying it this way, but there's sort of good, better, best, right?
1: Yeah.
0: I mean, the base one from Kohler is a very nice tub. It's probably 50% of them that we put in. It looks nice. It's a fiberglass tub. It's a two-piece, so you wouldn't know that looking at it, but it's got a base that mounts down to the floor, and then it's got a slip-on, basically. That's the tub part that you see slips on. But it is fiberglass. The drawbacks on that one are it doesn't hold the heat as well, right? Because a fiberglass tub, it's going to cool off. And when you upgrade from there, you can go to more solid material, like all the way up to what we call a resin. So a resin is like a product that they pour into a mold. It's a liquid, and it's super heavy, but it's also super dense and holds the heat really well. So my own house, we did the in-between thing. It's more solid than what you know, the fiberglass holds the heat really well. My granddaughters love it. I see my wife in there once in a while. She likes it, but you need to have time to do that, I guess. But it looks really nice too. Like it sort of completes the design in there, you know, and for a lot of people, I think that's an important thing too.
1: Yeah, absolutely. And then we can talk a little bit, or last a little bit of time here, the showers, and we'll kind of talk more about trends of like, let's say, 80%, 90% of the time, what kind of shower are you putting in? I assume it's probably pretty close to what we had, but you can go ahead and talk.
0: So probably 50% of the time, we're doing if we're redoing somebody's shower, we're going to be doing a full tile floor, tile walls, expanding it, frameless glass, all the goodies, niches. It's gotten really popular to do. I think what we did at your place was use the a fiberglass base and a tile surround.
1: Yeah, we didn't think about that. We did the fiber. Yeah, but the fiberglass base, what we did,
0: And there's a lot of people that have had tile before and had bad experiences with it. It mildews, the grout can mildew. It's not a no-maintenance product, and it's mainly the floor. So and some of these bases are really nice looking now. They get the job done. They feel nice when you're in there. And you still have the decorative part, like the wall tile. You can get the niches, some customization, and then the glass, completes it, right?
1: Yeah, and I think some people might have. I know my wife was a big one for the cleaning part of it, but there was questions. Now you guys have talked about it before, but with the tile, it's better grip than it used to be because was, I think, some of the concern in general that people might have with the tile. Of just understanding that you're not going to slip as much as you did.
0: That's always been the kicker, is that it's cold and that it's slippery. I mean, you get some water on it. And the old tiles were prior to maybe 10, 15 years ago. Now tiles have like one of three coefficients for slip resistance. And so you can get tile that is actually kind of sticky almost, even with water on it. So manufacturers have been really, really aware of that, and that's a problem. So I like that part too. And it's, and Tile has changed a lot. You know, if you look at the options that are out there, it's not so much the super smooth, shiny finish, right?
1: Yep.
0: Those were the really slippery ones.
1: This has been the Edge Construction Home Remodeling Show. I'm 100.5 ESPN.
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32: What are you talking about? 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
33: scared? You're playing scared.
34: Yeah, you're scared. 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
32: I see the fear in your eyes. 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
35: Who's that?
32: Jackson Cherio.
35: Yeah, no doubt.
36: But now all of a sudden, Jordan Love is consistently in that top five quarterback conversation because he is, dare I say the word, elite.
37: But why are kids staying out to 1:30 in the morning?
38: It was homecoming.
37: What is going on at 1:30 in the morning for children?
38: What do you mean?
37: What do I mean?
32: You saw what Jason did there with the 6'7", trying to appeal to the Gen Z people. Always doing that, Jason. I get what you're doing there.
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31: 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Broadcasting live from the Everlight Solar Studios in Madison. Alongside Greg Scalzo, Alex Stroff, and Kyle Wallace, here's Good Karma Brands founder and CEO Craig Karmazin.

0: Gosh, I think we have to lead with the karma of it all. We have to lead with the karma of it all. The Wisconsin Badgers on WTMJ, the biggest affiliate in the state of Wisconsin, and the Badgers win! I mean, Kyle Wallace, were you crying? Were there tears yesterday? I mean, I know one game doesn't mean you're back, but like, this was the biggest Wisconsin win since blank. And don't tell me Washington at home or whatever, like rushing the field. This is the biggest Badger football win since blank.
1: This was just the biggest win in the Luke Fickell era.
0: No, but since blank.
1: I wasn't even thinking. I'm more focused on pre-Fickell and post-Fickell. And this was the biggest victory in the Luke Fickell era. The way they were able to come back, the way they were able to win this game. I mean, they were down two scores with less than 4 minutes left, and they found a way. I mean, it was a miracle. We haven't seen a miracle happen with Wisconsin Badger football in years.
0: And this is the biggest win since blank.
1: Everything post NIL.
0: So your cousin was on the Badgers?
1: Yes, he was. And I mean,
0: what was his biggest win of his career? He was there before Fickell.
1: I don't know. They beat the snot out of Iowa one time when Iowa was ranked, and they came into Wisconsin. They beat Michigan. Like, they beat a lot.
0: Home Iowa is not as big as at Penn State, as the 13th ranked team in the country.
1: My thing is this.
0: Is the biggest win for the Wisconsin Badger football since blank.
1: Craig, it's all post NIL. It's all post NIL. It's all Luke Fickell.
2: Kyle, there's an answer.
1: Which is what?
2: It was the LSU game at Lambeau in 2016. It's the biggest win in 10 years.

0: I don't know. See, the problem is I don't know how good this Penn State team is. Like, that's the issue.
1: By the way,
0: that's why
1: I'm with you on that one. I'm definitely with you on that one.
0: That's why I want to slow down, because before the game, I saw Penn State haven't really played.
2: Do you know how desperately they needed a big win?
0: They did, but it doesn't mean it was the biggest one at LSU, because
2: I said since LSU, it is.
0: If Penn State ends up finishing out of the top 25, they end up with 8 wins this year, then before the game, I saw Penn State haven't really played.
2: Do you know how desperately they needed a big win?
0: They did, but it doesn't mean it was the biggest one at LSU, because
2: I said since LSU, it is.
0: If Penn State ends up finishing out of the top 25, they end up with 8 wins this year, then the win is like, it's the same thing as Washington and Illinois.

0: Penn State teams that you've been blown away by any means. But what I was so impressed with was the Badgers were able to overcome mostly bad quarterback play and win on the road in that style.
1: I'm going to say...
2: What does it mean in terms of this being the best win for Wisconsin? And they had bad quarterback play, horrible with penalties,
0: yep,
2: completely undisciplined.
3: Yeah, the last drive.
2: I mean, it was like
0: terrible.
2: Unbelievable.
3: America.
2: And it was like they were trying to lose and they just couldn't lose.
1: By the way, Kyle.
0: Not a way to survive.
1: That 27-9 win over Iowa was number 9 coming in.
3: Like I said, they were ranked.
1: Dude. When they beat him 27-9.
0: What year was that?
1: That was 2021.
0: Okay.
1: The game I was thinking about was Wisconsin 35, Michigan 14 in 2019. Jonathan Taylor, 200 yards. Badgers, like, are the best team in the, Big Ten West or whatever at the time. So either way, and Strophy, if you want to go back a decade, you can. I mean, either way, it was a massive win. I'm just saying it doesn't tell me that this is, like, a top 15 team in the country.
2: No.
1: Like, they didn't look to me like a top 15 in the team in the country, but they looked like they had the karma of having WTMJ and being with good karma and all that stuff, you know.
3: Maybe that's what we needed.
1: That's what it felt like
3: to
1: me.
3: Took y'all too damn long to make this happen. I've been struggling. I needed this.
1: That's finally, Scalzo got the deal done to bring the Badger football to good karma.
3: Thanks, Greg Scalzo.
2: It was fun. Like, it was the first time in a long time I had fun watching that game.
1: Have fun on the last Penn State possession? Like,
2: the fact that I was into it, though, like, I missed the juice of being into it with a Badger football game. Normally, I hate to say this, right? I'll usually have Lepe and Tauschon in the background, or I've got the game on. Like, I might not even have the sound on. I'm doing other things. Like, it's always on, but I haven't been, like, that engaged. And yesterday was like, oh, man, in that second half, particularly once you got into the fourth quarter, the defense stepping up when they need to step up.
1: By the way, was the trip a good play?
4: Yes.
2: Great play by Posa.
4: Yes, but, great play.
1: Now, are we paying him? Are we NILing?
4: Yes.
1: Did I just hear that?
4: Yes.
1: So he's our guy. Roster.
2: He's a teammate.
1: So are we fine with that from a core values, him tripping the guy on the last possession?
2: He wasn't targeting, you know? It wasn't like it was like trying to hurt anybody. I love how the announcer did say, though, how remarkably athletic of a play that is. Yes. Yeah.
4: You want your teammates to be smart, Craig. That was a heady play.
1: What'd you say?
3: Howard just called in and told me I should let you know that I guess the game wasn't on TMJ. It was on WKTI.
1: The Brewers game. Yeah, I'm saying, but we did the original deal. The game was right here on ESPN Milwaukee.
3: It was on the radio.
1: Exactly.
3: It was on the app because I got in trouble last night because we had her birthday celebration yesterday. And as we were going to the show, I'm looking on my phone because I'm listening in the car and then I'm listening on the app. And then once we get into the Bradley Symphony Center, I'm now following on my phone for that last possession of the game. And let me tell you, even this morning, she was like, you were just so much on your phone. I said, the Badgers pulled off an incredible upset.
2: Yeah.
3: So,
1: I once did that at Dear Evan Hansen. That may have ended my last relationship.
3: Differences were
2: like Dear Evan Hansen.
4: That's a musical.
1: You don't know what Dear Evan Hansen is?
4: You're not a Broadway guy?
1: Yeah.
2: I'm not a Broadway guy.
1: I mean, it's a well-known, like, it was a movie, it was a show. And
2: you
1: and
2: come off as being so artsy and intelligent.
1: By the way, it was like...
2: not about music.
1: It was like about suicide, it's all super emotional. And it was very early on in me being an investor and a limited partner in the Milwaukee Bucks. And I was following every game like it was the last game. And like this was probably like a 40-42 season or whatever early on. And I'm just watching on my phone and like there's like a guy behind me and he's like, I am going through the most emotional things of my entire childhood watching this. And all I see is your phone shining the whole game. I got yelled at the Broadway show. It was so bad. It was really, really bad.
3: Poor guy, that's funny.
1: And I still, like, even afterwards, I was still, like, sneaking peeks at my phone. I just couldn't, I mean, you know, when you're locked, like Kyle, like you were yesterday, when you're locked on a game, like.
3: And then I had to tweet. I told her I got a tweet. I said, baby, I got to tweet out about it, too. It's a big deal.
1: He's at the symphonies recording videos. You know, he's sending videos, reaction vids.
3: They don't like that. They were telling people, put the phones down.
1: So anyway, I'm not like overly thinking this is a top 25 team, maybe. Maybe like a kind of fringe, but like it's just better. It's better. No matter what, it's better.
2: You know what it is? It's like next weekend, I was like, man, it's homecoming weekend. Like, nah, I'm probably not going to go down. Now, like, I really want to figure out how to make it down there for homecoming weekend.
1: So there's a lot of weird sports fan decisions

0: coming up. Like, you know, there's that, do you go to homecoming?
1: Yep.
0: Or do you go to Brewers game one?
1: Yeah.
0: Do you go to Bucks opening night or do you go to game one of the World Series, which will be here that night?
2: Woo,
0: right?
2: Decisions.
0: There's a lot of decisions as a Wisconsin sports
1: fan. That last one's a real toughie.
2: Tyler Hero? Jaime Hockey?
0: Yeah. I'm
1: Tyler
0: saying
1: Hero or the World
0: right.
1: Series.
0: I think you're right.
1: One.
0: You're totally right, because there will be a game two of the exactly. World Series right. the next day, and there won't be another Bucks opener.
1: Could go six. Yeah. You only get the Bucks opener
0: right.
1: once.
0: There's right. only one Bucks opener of this new era.
2: The hometown
0: so, yeah.
2: kid coming home only happens once.
0: Braden Berry's debut, you're only going to see that once.
2: Nate as well. Angus?
0: Yes. Yeah. Yep. Exactly. So that's understandable. So have you guys noticed that there's a weird parody thing going on in the NFL this year? And I've never seen it before. Like, is everyone's fantasy football teams 1-1? like I've seen parody in the NFL. I've
1: Not
0: never seen parody
1: football.
0: In fantasy football to the degree it is this year. I don't know if players are inconsistent, if teams are equal. I've never seen more parody. Like, I have 17 fantasy football teams. They're all 1-1.
1: Yeah, I'm in seven leagues. Six of them are 1-1.
0: Yeah,
1: I'm with you.
0: I'm saying nobody's talking about this.
1: I'm with you.
0: There is a thing going on that is a parody. Do you have some 1-1 teams?
3: I've got 2 1-1 teams.
0: Yeah, every team's Kyle's always 2-0. Man,
2: I'm 2-0, but then the dang other league. You know when you go against the Jordan, second most points.
0: Okay, so you're 1-1.
2: I'm 0-2.
0: Okay, so you're 2-2 also overall.
2: Is that
3: the ESPN Milwaukee league?
2: No, I'm undefeated in that.
0: No, he's undefeated in that league. Yeah,
3: I mean the U and Brust one.
2: Oh, I don't even know. We're 1-1.
3: Okay,
0: I'm telling you,
2: I forgot about that one.
0: And I think it's because none of us knew anything. Like Greg's. Three hottest takes coming of the year. Justin Herbert's like the biggest stud quarterback. Drake,
1: yeah, it may stink.
0: Drake May is the top three quarterback in the NFL.
3: That one I'll own, yeah.
0: And the Chargers' offensive line is awesome.
3: Yeah.
0: Like,
3: we'll get into Joe Alt like, and some
0: my,
3: of those.
0: My Jordan Love like is a top five quarterback. I'll still hold on to it and blame the offensive line. I'm not ready to give it up.
2: No,
0: I'm sure Greg.
2: The fact that he's only been sacked only a couple times is because he is getting rid of that ball.
0: And his two interceptions to me are like, you know, I don't know how. And yeah, the last, I mean, he wanted to throw an interception.
3: Oh, yeah,
0: it felt like
3: Jordan
0: on the last
3: Love
0: possession.
3: Has a bad offensive line. Then we can make that excuse.
0: Exactly.
3: Drake May has a bad offensive
0: exactly.
3: line.
0: Exactly. That's what
3: matter.
0: I'm saying. No, I'm saying
3: he
0: you
3: wins
0: may,
3: 14 games with a bad offensive line.
0: I'm saying you may still try to hold on to your takes. I'm going to hold on to mine for sure. I'm not giving up on mine because these week two, the parody of it all. And by the way, I think we all voted the Vikings the fourth best team in the NFC North.
2: No, I did not. I voted the Bears the worst team in the NFC North.
0: Well,
3: Is anybody 0-2? No, it's 1-1 and 2 now. Yeah.
0: Does anyone want to put the Vikings anywhere other than number one today in the NFC North?
2: Hell no. They're the best team in the NFC North right now.
1: They're the best team in the NFC North.
0: Anyone?
2: No,
0: Greg,
2: the Lions are flawed.
3: I'll stay with my order.
1: What was
3: which
1: your
3: is
1: order?
3: What?
1: Remind us.
3: I went Lions,
2: Packers,
3: Bears.
0: Vikings.
2: Bro, you crazy as hell.
3: I think did you won 9-18.
0: Dude, I watched the Lions when they were up, they're all worse than we thought they were.
3: Yeah,
0: but
3: I'm saying the NFC North team is worse than we thought.
0: I'm saying when they were up like 21 or 20-0 or whatever it was against the Saints, they hadn't played well. They didn't look good even when they were winning in that game.
3: That defense is.
0: But I'm saying their offense didn't even look like. Yeah. And I was at the last game against the Bills. And they move the ball, and man, Amon-Ra St. Brown. There's the receivers in the NFL are like a thing of beauty now.
2: Yeah.
0: Like JSN, Amon-Ra St. Brown, Justin Jefferson. There's I don't know who else. Chase is like might be better than all of them, but he's not as consistent like in every aspect
3: he's
0: of
3: like
0: as
3: the
0: those
3: NBA
0: guys.
3: NBA player that can just so athletic, they can just get to the hole every time. Chris Olave is another one of those guys.
0: Devontae Adams
1: having a good year.
2: Devontae had a great week too. Devontae is one and one
0: like everybody else in this league this year.
2: He had to be the guy.
0: Puka might be on that list when he's healthy, man. The way these receivers, man, like each of them, when I watch, I'm like, oh, that's the best receiver in the league. There's nobody who's like that. And then I watch another game and I'm like, holy crap. Like, you know, and then you guys are giving my punt returner a hard time when he's trying to be a number one quarterback in this state. You know, it's very
3: Keyshawn
0: difficult.
3: Keyshawn Nixon.
2: Keyshawn.
0: Oh. I mean, what do you expect these guys to do? These guys are unbelievable. But anyway, I don't know. I still don't know how good the Vikings are.
1: Well, that defense is unreal.
0: I was there at the Bears game this week also.
1: Yeah, they held them to what?
0: They weren't that good.
1: Defense?
0: No, I was on the field before the game. The surface was so bad. The footing was so bad. I'm not going to overrate what that Vikings team did. And I think there more that there's tape on this team just to put pressure. Like, I don't know. I don't think they're that good. I'm with Greg. I don't think you could overrate
2: Carson Wentz twice. Like, and they found a way to comeback win, and they found a way to stop the Bears from scoring. Like the Vikings.
3: Who's to say that Carson Wentz isn't the best quarterback for them on that roster? Is Kyler Murray really going to be that much better than what Carson Wentz is doing?
1: Yeah, where are we at on Kyler Murray's stock update? By the way, Craig, are we still hanging on?
0: I have a lot of Kyler Murray.
1: Okay,
0: yeah.
3: If he sells it right now, he's selling it low, so he can't do that.
0: No, I don't think it's low. He hasn't done anything bad.
1: Oh no, it's low.
3: He looked bad in that first series, and then it was low when
0: the Cardinals were like knowingly just like, hey, we're not gonna play you, and we're paying you like as a franchise
3: Jacoby
0: quarterback.
3: Brissett looks way better.
0: Yeah. I'm saying so. If I don't want to sell. I mean, it's kind of like I have a few other companies like this, like Wheels Up. I don't know if you look at that stock. It's just like not worth selling unless I need a tax loss. Maybe I'll sell my Kyler Murray.
3: My point on that though is like they are winning because Carson Wentz is doing the un-Carson Wentz thing, which is like not turning the ball over and making major mistakes. And that's what they need. I'm just saying, I'm not saying they're
0: better. Dude, they're not winning because of that. They're winning because
3: I know, but I'm not.
0: Because DeAndre Swift fumbled at the 1 yard line because Caleb Williams got hurt and just fell down because he was hurt, and because the rookie tight end
3: all over themselves in game
0: because
3: one.
0: The rookie tight end was the only guy they were throwing this ball to instead of Colston Loveland, and he dropped a pass in the end zone. Like
2: well,
0: the Vikings,
2: part of the game, man.
0: I know, but I'm with Greg.
2: That.
0: Like I'm not ready to anoint the Vikings, but. It's hard to not say they're the best team in the division, but I don't think they're that good.
2: They beat the two teams that made the playoffs in the division last
0: year.
2: Right.
0: And
3: NFC North is so much worse than we expect.
1: Right. I think that's the most important point here.
0: I think Kyle's right. If you're going to say what's been on the field, you have to power rank the Vikings number one today. I'm also not willing to disagree with Greg, who's saying at the end of the year, the Vikings may be in fourth place.
2: Maybe. This Packers offensive line, I've never been so sad over a Packers team in my life.
0: I just don't think in this league. I know Gabe and Chewy, like when I was on with them yesterday, like people are like ready to say, 4-13 and all that stuff.
3: I don't back off of my 9-8. I think this is the same exact team I thought coming in.
2: They're not the same. Nobody could have predicted a 16%
3: win
2: rate.
3: We knew that their offensive line stunk. We knew that the back end of their defense stunk. I've said forever that the players are all overrated here locally, and that Goody hasn't put together a great roster.
2: The offensive line is beyond stinks.
0: But like, their stars
2: are historic.
0: Agreed.
1: It's worse than we thought. We thought it'd be bad. I don't think we thought it'd be this bad.
3: Sure, but you don't think it's going to get better?
2: It's
1: going to get a little bit better.
3: It has to. And not because of Lake and Tomlinson.
1: Not because of a desperation swing. You've got young guys who are going to get...
2: They suck. Greg, I want you to understand.
3: I said at the beginning of the year, and you said, no. Jordan Morgan, are you kidding me?
2: No, I never said that.
3: Oh, yes, you did.
2: Oh, no, that's him.
0: By the way, if your guy Sheed was here, maybe things would be different.
2: If Sheed was here, Elton Jenkins was here, just a lot of bad...
0: If Sheed was here, this team would be 17-0.
2: I pray I can have a... Run, Jordan! Run! I wish I can hear that right now. Because right now, Jordan don't know where he got to run. He run left, he get hit. He go right, he get hit. He step up in the pocket, he get hit. He can't go nowhere. But Greg, your Chargers, the offensive line had a win rate of 56% last year. Pass rush win rate is 56%, which was the worst in the league. So far through three games, the Packers have a 16% pass rush win rate.
0: That's not possible. That's not possible. You're saying the worst in the league last year?
2: Was 56% with the Chargers.
0: Wait, and that was the worst?
2: That was the worst.
0: Wait, so literally you're saying out of every 32 teams in the league, the worst pass blocking, because pass blocking I would think is harder than run blocking, but so it was still 56%, which is over 50, is what you expect from the worst team in the league.
2: Yeah,
0: so,
2: 54-56%.
0: Okay.
2: Yes.
0: And now you're saying the Packers are not around the level of the worst last year?
2: The Packers are at 16%, Craig.
0: 1-6.
2: 1-6.
0: That can't be. It can't be a... I mean, I know how bad they are. I mean,
3: that's
0: Greg,
3: three times worse than
0: Greg,
3: where the...
0: Would you say then that Jordan Love might still be that good? All right, we have a lot to get to today. We have Brewers, Bucks, and lots of Packers and Badgers for you. It's Sunday Karma, ESPN Wisconsin.
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7: Back to school season means backpacks, schedules, and busy mornings. But there's one thing a lot of families forget to plan for. What happens when school germs start spreading and someone gets sick? Joining us now is Dr. Peter McCullough with some smart ways to be prepared before the school year begins. So, Doctor, back to school is exciting, but it also seems to be the time of year that families start getting sick again. Why does this season hit so many households?
8: Because people miss an opportunity, and that is to use nasal sprays and throat sprays twice a day preventively. These have been shown to reduce the common cold, flu, RSV, and other viral infections, but it has to be done twice a day on a regular basis.
7: What are some of the most common health issues that families run into once the school season does start?
8: The kids are back in school, they're coughing, they're sneezing, and they clearly spread viruses and other illnesses. 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
8: 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We can use oral antivirals and antibiotics at home under the guidance of doctors through the guidebook and on telemedicine.
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0: karma. And just so you know, for fantasy teams, 62% of you, if you start 2-1, make the playoffs. If you start 1-2, 28% make the playoffs. That's actually not true of fantasy. That's the NFL format since 2020. But that is why this week is a massive, massive week for everybody. Which one did the Packers start? Ooh, I guess not on the good side of that. But I don't, like, do we still think, like, any of these teams? Like, I was doing cover five, and I started the year picking these big favorites because I was like, oh, there's some terrible teams in the NFL. And all it takes is, like, the Saints winning big when you think they're going to lose, or the Cardinals week one winning by a blowout. Like, there is a lot of confusing stuff to me still going on in the NFL. And that's why, from a Packers standpoint, I'm not ready to say any of the stuff I'm hearing from people. I don't know. Like, are you ready to say anyone's, like, are you ready to say the San Francisco 49ers are really good?
1: They're one of the few.
0: Are you ready to say that about them?
1: I'd say the Niners are one of maybe three teams I'd say that about.
2: Sure, but they have the same issue as always, which is injuries, right? And they're already beat up, and they're not super deep.
0: So you're not ready to say that they're going to be really good?
2: I will give them the NFC. I mean, I think the one team that you could point, the one team right now I would point to probably most confidently is actually the Seahawks.
0: Yeah, I was going to say, yeah, I agree.
3: Like, backup quarterback, and they're still doing the thing.
2: Yeah, and like the backup quarterback's good.
3: What about,
2: like,
3: the Bills? Bills, I'd say it about too.
4: They got to figure out that defense.
0: You know, the Bills crack me up because it's like exactly what I think people do. Like, I'm hearing, like, oh, this new coach. Now, under the new coach, they're totally different. And, like, you see, you know, Josh Allen unleashed as an MVP and all that. But if you watch week one, he basically threw an interception on the play before he threw the game-winning touchdown. And so they could have lost to the Texans in week one. And then in week two, everyone saw it. It was just an offensive show in both directions. So they could have been 1-1 with, like, their defense not playing well. Mm-hmm. And so,
4: which was the problem they previously had, is that they were in these track meets.
0: Right. And Joe Burrow and the Bengals, like, are they good? Like, everyone's hyping up their defense. Maybe now that we saw the Falcons are a juggernaut, maybe we respect what the Bengals did in week one, right? Like, well, or week two, whenever
2: play,
0: that was.
2: Nico Collins-less Texans, you know, and end up beating them. But see, they gave up a lot of yards to C.J. Stroud. And like the Texans, to me, are not an 0-2 team right now. That's right. Still a very good team.
0: See,
2: that I would expect.
0: I think the Bengals today could really do well defensively against the Steelers. And everyone, we could come out of this like, oh my God, the Bengals are 3-0. They have the defense. They have it all. And they might not be that good.
2: Yeah, I would agree.
3: That's kind of how I feel about most of the league right now, though. Yeah. Is obviously early season NFL is unpredictable, especially week one, because nobody takes preseason seriously anymore. So week one is a crapshoot across the board. Last week, I think some things start coming to normalcy. And this week, I feel like it's really, okay, let's see who these teams are. Hopefully, that's not the case for the Packers.
0: And we'll talk about that with Jason Wilde, but real quick. So Brewers get tied. They're start up big on Friday night. Then the game's tied at 4. Jackson Churio, who's playing half the games these days but still comes in and, like, wins every game, like, gets a base hit, Terang. Like, everyone's rocking. And Harper's with the game, and she's like, just like, shoom. There's Kyle. I'm like, what? She looks like three sections over, and she just pulls Kyle, who's there dancing, standing up, doing that.
4: Having a good time.
0: He was dancing in the stands in his. I mean, obviously you had better seats than me. Like, you were like fancier. I was like all the way in the corner there.
4: I guess. About time we get some goodness around here. But no, I was.
0: Kyle finally made it to a Brewers game.
4: I made it to the ninth inning because this time my wife and her family came. Once her dad called, the difference is her dad runs the show. If her dad said he's staying, we're staying. I say we stay.
3: So you don't run the show.
0: He stayed to the last out, but literally we were like, oh, now we're going to go over and say hi to Kyle because the game ends. He jetted out. He had no interest in stopping and saying hello.
2: He's a beat the traffic guy.
4: They were ready to go, but I tell you, like, when the game was over, because we brought her cousins too, they were ready to get back to their kids. But I will say this, it was so fun staying there all the way through the end of the game because typically my lady be ready to go. And so I was having a good time because the Brewers did what the Brewers always do. They allowed for the team to come back within the eighth
0: inning. And it was cool, right? Because even though it wasn't a safe situation, McGill comes in, so you get the walk-in music, the lights are off, like
4: I'm glad you said that, Craig. This is so real. This is tells you exactly that when since we've been together, we don't stay to the ninth inning because she's ready to go. The lights drop out and Trevor McGill's music comes on and she's like, "What is this? Why are they doing this? Why don't they do this for the Miz?"
0: Amazing that you got married without ever going through the ninth inning with her.
2: I don't know, is there like a metaphor there?
0: I don't know. It just seems like one of the things you'd want to experience before you know she's the one, but that's cool.
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0: Jason Wilde's coming up next. 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
1: Oh, it is time to chat with Jason Wilde. 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Good morning, Jason.
2: Good morning, everybody. How we doing?
1: We are so good. And Greg Scalzo is holding on to his preseason top four in the NFC North. And Jason, we said we were going to revisit. Where is your top four in the NFC North coming off the abomination of a protect the home field against the worst team in the league type of game?
2: Yeah. So if I may, Scals, how are you, like, if we're changing it week to week, why are you, I guess I don't remember what your top four was. Did you have the Packers in last week?
1: I think.
2: Because that's kind of where they belong
1: and,
2: right now.
1: And before Greg gives you the explanation, I'm saying I think Greg is viewing it less on what his eyes have showed him so far, but on what his belief is of where the teams are going to go.
3: Yeah, I'm saying more at the end of the year, what will the rankings ultimately be? I actually think that the entirety of the NFC North is worse than all of us expected it to be coming into the season. I think the Bears defense is even worse than we expected. We'll see what happens, obviously, with Caleb. I don't think that the Vikings are this world beater. They kind of stole two games. I'm not saying they're bad, but they've got a backup quarterback. Detroit's not, I think, what everybody expected. And certainly the Packers have been disappointing. So it feels like maybe the NFC North isn't the best division in the NFL. Mm-hmm. Like we talked about, it could be heading in. And I had the Packers at 9-8 heading into this season. I still think they could absolutely be a 9-8 team.
2: I don't think that that's out of the realm of possibility, but what I saw on Thursday night and what I am leery of is that I've seen teams, not Packers teams, because this is a very unusual circumstance, but I've seen teams whose offensive lines were so terrible that they just couldn't function. And that was what the Packers were. Once again, that's two out of the past three games where they've been barely functional because of their offensive line play. Now, you know, they're signing Laken Tomlinson, who has started 169 career games. Now he's 34 years old as well, but he's been durable throughout his NFL career. Maybe not consistently a good player. He's got one Pro Bowl under his belt. But clearly they have decided that they have to do something different than playing young guys, which we have heard Goody talk many, many times before about the idea of playing young guys and living with their growing pains, and then they come out the other side, and by the end of the season, you know, they're legit NFL players, and you feel really good about where they're at. That's how they did what they did in Jordan Love's first year as the starter in 2023, was they had a bunch of young guys who definitely experienced growing pains, but then it all kind of came together. You know, if they're signing Tomlinson, who had spent the offseason and all of training camp on his couch and then signed with the Dallas Cowboys practice squad and now is signing with the Packers 53-man roster, and they added Cordell Volson from the after he was cut by the Titans at the end of camp, another guy that started like 50 games in his career, like, you're doing that because you feel like both these guys probably need to start at some point. So if two guys with a lot of experience are better than Jacob Monk and some combination of Donovan Jennings and Jagger Burton, and they can at least make you function and not miss assignments at an alarming rate, then maybe you've got a chance. But that was really ugly on Thursday night. I mean, even the Baltimore game last year when they allowed similarly bad numbers rushing the football by the opponent –

0: time was 242. Baltimore was 307. The offense played well in that Baltimore game. Like, that was the game that Love missed with a concussion, and Malik Willis had 3 incomplete passes all night. Like, that was a bad game all around, and I don't know if you're gonna take your long view with our little weekly rankings. I'm gonna take the short view, and you can't put them anywhere other than last place as of today.
1: So you have the Packers 4. That means if you're taking the short view, you have the Vikings 1. And then where do you put the Lions and Bears?
0: Yeah, I mean, I don't know what's going to happen with the Bears today. But Caleb Williams, I'm glad that he's okay. Looked really bad based on how he went to the locker room and how he was writhing in pain on the field when that injury happened. But I would put the Lions 2nd and the Bears 3rd for now.
1: Where is Jordan Love from a leadership standpoint? You know, I'm hearing all these stats. Like, I didn't know all these win rate stats completely existed. I feel like some of them were made up just to explain how bad the Packers offensive line has been. And, you know, and we're not talking like worst in the league bad. We're talking about history of the NFL bad.
0: Mm-hmm.
1: How's Jordan been when it comes to taking accountability, talking about need for improvement? Like, where, you know, where's kind of his leadership, frustration level, all of that stand right now?
0: Yeah, it's a good question that I can't answer. It's a little bit like this idea that we on the outside know whether or not Matt LaFleur has lost the locker room, right? I've seen that opinion delivered by a number of people. I don't think we know that. And I do think that all of their problems are really traced back to how dysfunctional their offensive line is. Because if your
1: Whoa. Maybe you're saying their offensive problems.
0: Yeah. Right.
1: Okay.
0: I mean,
1: because I would say Drake London, I swear, like, was playing on Thursday night like a video game guy who didn't even know what buttons worked. Like, where he'd like somehow get all the way open and he'd have like an 80-yard touchdown, but then he like wouldn't know how to run and would get tackled for a 40-yard catch. Like, he should have, like, 350 yards if he just, like, knew how to run straight. Or, like, maybe he didn't know how to zigzag, like Tecmo Bowl. There was something going on with him. And then he would get up and laugh after he got tackled from behind every time. There's some weird stuff. That defense was bad, Jason. So, okay, back to your point on how bad the offensive line is.
0: No doubt. But I think, and I'm not saying that this should be the way they view them, but like Matt LaFleur, it's his offense, right? And Jonathan Gannon, much like Jeff Hafley before, not that LaFleur is completely disconnected from it, but those guys are basically the head coaches of the defense. That's why they have guys with head coaching experience. Like, that's how LaFleur likes to run things. So, I don't think it's Matt LaFleur has suddenly lost his touch for play calling or bad design. He has not figured out a way to adjust to make them at least functional offensively with what they've got up front, okay? So I don't think that's the kind of stuff that loses locker rooms. Now, to your question about Love, because I asked Matt LaFleur directly about this after the game. Like, I've said this a million times. The way that Jordan Love leads, for me, if I was his teammate, would be really good for me. He doesn't scream and yell. He doesn't tell his guys that they suck, which certainly Aaron Rodgers did at times. He basically is a one-on-one communicator. He basically says, look, I need more from you. That is his style. I've talked to teammates of his that appreciate that approach. But the question I had for LaFleur is, not everyone is wired so that's an effective way, right? We did an activity years and years ago at that charter school, which resonated with me more than anything else. It was this thing about how you don't do what you think the person, I can't, now I'm screwing it up.
1: It's the old platinum rule, right? It's not the golden rule. Don't do as you'd want done to you. Do as they need done to them.
0: Right. Yeah. Yes. Thank you for bailing me out there. And I find myself wondering if there are certain guys that Jordan needs to, you know, it's the old, some guys need an arm around their shoulder, others need a kick in the ass. Like, that was what I was driving at with LaFleur. And you know, I understand LaFleur's answer, saying that Jordan can't be someone he's not. I get that. But I do, when I watch him, and we talk so much about how he's always so even keeled, like even when things were, you know, going to hell in a handbasket on Thursday night, like I didn't see him getting anybody, because the TV cameras catch that, right? If he's reaming out the offensive line, telling them to get their collective you-know-what together, we would have seen a clip of that from Amazon, and we didn't.
1: Did we see a clip of LaFleur doing that?
0: No.
1: And that's what I'm saying. Isn't that the personality of this team?
0: Right. And so my question is there an adjustment to be made there? Because this started with your question about his leadership. Is there an adjustment to be made by Jordan for that, or is that just not who he is? Right, there's lots of quarterbacks that have been that way. I remember Marcus Mariota at Oregon was kind of the same way and has been that way in the league. That doesn't mean, you know, if you can play, you know, that's ultimately what decides how good your teams are if you're a quarterback. But there is the question that I think is a reasonable one to ask. And when we talked to Jordan on Wednesday, you know, I think he and I have a really good relationship, and I think he'd understand why I'm asking it. So I'm going to ask him about that. So, again, I don't know about all the other metrics and everything else, but I do think that fans
1: and by the way, my angle on that is actually that it'd be easy to throw them under the bus, and he hasn't. So, like, I've been impressed with kind of his ability to hold it all together.
2: Talk with Jason Wilde here on Sunday Carver. Go ahead, Jason.
0: No, I didn't know you were going to. That was a good reset. It's almost as if you used to do this regularly before you became, upper management.
2: A long time ago. Yeah, the next game is going to Tampa right now. The early line still has the Packers as a 1.5 favorite going up against the Tampa Bay Buccaneers. When you look at, and you having been so familiar with Matt LaFleur, with Jordan Love, like, they have a longer period to get this team ready for the next game. You can't really, I get that they bring in Tomlinson. He was on somebody else's practice squad. You don't assume he's going to be the magic, the magic pill there. What do you think these 10 days look like for Matt LaFleur and Jordan Love in order to get this team going? Is it a change in scheme? Is it a change in how they run their offense? Like, what's the solve?
0: Well, first of all, Kyle, I heard that the how are they the favored, because Tampa Bay's terrible too, right? I mean, what other teams in the league would they be playing on the road next week that you would have them favored?
1: If
0: you
1: go, Kyle, by, Tampa lost at home to the Cleveland Browns.
2: Yeah, but they wouldn't have if it wasn't for that crazy lightning.
1: Yeah.
0: But if you look at the playoff standings, if the season ended today, standings for the playoffs, Washington would be the 16th team. Tampa Bay, the 15th, and the Packers would be 14th. So that's how they're favored by 1.5. There may not be anyone else in the league they would be favored against. I don't know what Matt LaFleur spent his weekend doing or is continuing to spend his weekend doing. We talked about this with Brian Bulaga and Tausch on our show. There's two ways to go about this, right? If your offensive line is not functioning. And I do think they're signing Tomlinson and probably this Volson, Cordell Volson guy, to potentially take over as the starters, because their thought process is, you know, they're older, they're experienced. They may not be significant improvements in terms of their actual blocking, but at least they won't blow assignments to the degree that inexperienced players do. But you have two ways to go. You can either start doing like a bunch of max protection, run the ball, do a bunch of conservative play calling, or, and this is what Rodgers used to talk about, and this is something that I would ask Jordan about as well, when the offensive line was really struggling, which didn't happen very often during Rodgers' tenure, he always wanted to go the opposite way, which was spread it out, get everybody spread, and he's in the shotgun, and he's dealing the ball quickly. Because I would argue the one contribution that Jordan had on Thursday night was that there were times, knowing that your offensive line is as porous as it is, you got to get the ball out. And he admitted after the game that there were checkdowns there, that you just got to get the ball to guys and rely on them to break tackles, make guys miss, get yards after the catch. So I would think, and again, I have not corresponded with Matt LaFleur on this, But I would think one of the things that he's trying to figure out is, okay, how can we take what we normally run,

0: get into some things where it's a more spread out offense and have Jordan's. And look, Jordan, you got to get the ball out of your hand. The statistic that has blown me away, and Strofe, I think Strofe and I talked about this at some point. In the entire NFL this season, there has been two games where an offensive line has allowed 15 or more what are called quick pressures, which is under the guy gets home in under 2.5 seconds, which either means A, you blew your assignment and he was unblocked, or B, you were so beaten off the snap that you were trying to block the guy and he just ate your lunch. 15 quick pressures were allowed on Thursday night to Atlanta. And the only team that has allowed more in a single game is the Packers again, with 17 in the opener.
1: That's my team, baby.
0: So, I mean, you know, I'm sure that the Los Angeles Chargers offensive line numbers are much lower. But my point is that if that's how things are going to be, you can't have seven step drops. You can't have Jordan holding on to the ball, because that's just playing into the hands of an opponent that's kicking your offensive line's butt.
2: We will have more with Jason Wilde, including Alex Strofe asking a really, really deep, compelling, interesting question to kick off the next segment. It's Sunday Karma, ESPN Wisconsin.
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1: 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Over to Alex Strofe.
2: Jason Wilde, good to hear from you, pal.
3: Hi, Strofe.
2: Do you actually want interesting and compelling?
1: Was that really his question after all that?
2: Come on, that was it. That was it. Oh, I thought that was good.
4: You took the whole break not to think of anything?
2: I've got a couple, actually. But
5: if you got a couple, it's like quarterbacks.
3: Two quarterbacks, yep.
2: The answer can't be they don't have one. What's the Packers' identity through 3 weeks?
3: What do you mean it can't? How can it not be one? Like, don't you think?
1: And that's not even an interesting question. Like, what's their identity? Like,
4: he's so red. He's
1: they like identify as like a cat. What is like?
5: That'd be a good answer. Be a good answer.
4: Well, let me stop.
5: Good idea.
1: They've installed a litter box on the sideline. Like, what do you? I mean, that is absolutely awful.
3: Their identity, Strofe. Let me try and throw you a lifeline here.
2: Uh-huh.
3: Their identity is that their offensive line sucks. That's the reality. Their identity is that, and how many, I know we talked about this group at Summerfest during State of the Packers, because we do every position, and we all three of us, you, myself, Gabe, we all expressed a concern about the quality of it then, and that was when we thought Aaron Banks was healthy. Uh-huh. Right, we figured he just took some time off during the off-season program because he doesn't need the work, and they had Jagger Burton, who was a rookie that they really liked. They wanted to give him more work, and you know we did not envision it going even worse than we thought it was going into camp. We didn't expect Zach Bacobuele to A, change his name, and B, to play at a super high level initially because he was coming back from a serious injury. But now he's done. We don't know if Aaron Banks is going to be available. They doubled down on his contract in March when they could have just said, hey, thank you for your 1 year of service. We're going to move on like they did with Nate Hobbs, the corner they'd signed in free agency. And instead, it has gone from concerning to far worse. And we don't know what their plans are here. I mean, look, Goody going out and signing a 34-year-old dude that's about to be with his sixth team, despite how fascinating his life
1: was. David Bakhtiari on the list, like when he did that? Like, was he potentially in the mix there?
3: No.
1: Do we know? No.
3: I don't know, but I did see David complain that we're paying Brian Bulaga too much money that he can't be on our airwaves. So if that's something we'd like to pursue, it looks like he's a little jealous and would like to. We could use another offensive lineman.
5: We don't speak on our negotiations publicly, Jason. We like to keep those things behind closed doors.
3: Well, apparently David was willing to say something publicly.
5: Ain't that a surprise?
1: Yeah.
3: That's right on brand. But my point is that if you're looking for an identity, and it's going to be until they find a way to at least function, that's it. And you guys know my frustration.
1: Wait, Jason, the Jacob story? What's the expectation of how that's going to play out and when he might potentially be part of this team?
3: So, Ian Rappaport reported this morning on the NFL Network. I get them all confused now because they're so intertwined with ESPN teammates. But I think it was on NFL Network that he said that the NFL has formally requested from the Hobart Lawrence Police Department access to the video that was initially sealed after his case was adjudicated. And if you remember, there, I know Rob Domofsky had a story about this last week, that basically the court said, look, we're not going to seal the evidence, but we're going to give the responsibility of deciding what's released back to the police department. So that's where it stands. And the NFL very much wants to see that video because it is going to influence how long they suspend Josh Jacobs. And so to this point, because I know multiple news outlets have filed Freedom of Information Act requests to see the video and to get the evidence, and they've been denied to this point by the Hobart Lawrence police, that if the NFL gets that, then, or when, I guess, is possible too, then we will find out more clearly what his suspension will be. So the problem, as we've talked about from the beginning, is if that video becomes publicly available and people watch it, you know, you can say, as someone said to me, it's not to the level of Ray Rice. Okay, well, Ray Rice is about as despicable as it gets. So he may never play for the Packers again. I have no idea what is going to come next for him, but he's missed 3 games on the commissioner's exempt list. That counts toward any suspension he gets. So if they see the video and they suspend him for, say, 8 games, he would have 5 more games. If it's less, if it's 6 games, he would have 3 more games. But I don't expect this to be decided by before the game in Tampa. So that would be a 4th week that he'd be on the commissioner's exempt list, and we'll continue to wait to see what the league ultimately rules. But the fulcrum on this is, will that video be made available to the league, and will it be made available publicly? And until we know the answer to that, I think he's just going to continue in limbo on this commissioner's exempt list.
2: Well, aside from Jacobs, do you think this is just who they roll with at running back then, with Johnson, Brooks, and Lloyd?
3: Yeah,
2: 8 so carries on Thursday only?
3: Right, and I would say, and I'm sure we will tomorrow when we get Matt LaFleur, like, I don't care how much they're struggling as an offensive line to run the football. You probably still have to run the football because they are struggling even more in protection, right? So I don't know if they're going to pursue anyone. I mean, Tausch is already in the George Costanza trade market of getting Griffey and Bonds and not having to give up all that much. I mean, he's going out and getting Tristan Wirfs and Jonathan Taylor. I don't know what they're going to get. What you get at this point in the season when you need help in a position is someone like Laken Tomlinson. Like, that's the reality. He's been to a Pro Bowl. It was 5 years ago. But, like, these are two positions where, and this is where I get the label of being a Goody hater, when I just think I'm more critical than others are, that are spending more time criticizing the coach, who also deserves criticism, to be clear. But, like, Josh Jacobs was arrested on May 26th. So the fact that they are in the position they're at running back, they put a lot of faith in a guy who played in 1 game. And I don't, when I watch Marshawn Lloyd, he looks like a guy who has very little NFL experience and very little feel for running the football right now.
1: He looks like damn near Stevie Wonder out there. Times where then it gets posted to social media, the player DMs Kyle, then Kyle's like, all right, I'm not going to be that hard on the brothers anymore.
4: Nice guy, very good kid.
1: That's very good kid.
5: He runs like

0: But more importantly,
1: from what we know.
0: But more importantly,
2: Stevie Wonder's not making those jump cuts, though.
1: Yeah, exactly. All right, last quickie. I just want each of you to grade the take. I was playing tennis this morning and heard a take from someone who was at the game. Real quick, you can grade it A through F, 10 through 1, all that. Because I've heard a lot of critiques of the Packers, and I heard Tucker Kraft respond kind of to what the fans. And I heard someone in an adjoining court say to me, or not say to me, say aloud, I thought it was really bad the other night because, hey, it was such a beautiful night in Green Bay, and it's so early in the season. I don't know why you'd need to boo. It's just, why couldn't you just enjoy a beautiful night in Green Bay on Thursday night? It's so early in the year. Grade the take.
0: That's a B. That's a good take. That's a good take.
1: Greg?
3: I mean,
0: it was a gorgeous night, Greg. You were there.
3: It was a gorgeous night. Yeah. I'm going with, like, that's a D take right there.
1: Kyle.
3: Like, you could tell a lot about who that person is based on that take.
0: I bet they're happy. Yeah. Like, very happy human.
3: I bet they don't have to worry about very much.
4: I love the optimism, so I give it an A as well.
1: I was stunned as I stopped playing. Like, I lost the point I was playing because I literally heard it out of my ear. I was like, I can't believe someone could come from that point of view. Jason, last quickie is, though, what do you think of Tucker Kraft, and what do you think the players thought of the crowd reaction? Because I would have been shocked if they weren't booing, you know, given the expectations and given the effort on Thursday night.
2: Yeah, this is such an easy question to answer because I do think, let me be fair to Tucker first. I think what he said is a reasonable thing to feel. And I'm not normally in the business of telling people to not say how they feel because I want authenticity. But you have to preface the stuff about how I don't think it really helps and whatever else with, look, the way we played, we got what we deserved. I don't blame them for booing. I don't blame them for being frustrated. I would say that it doesn't help us, but we understand why they felt the way they feel. And it's our job to give them far more reasons to cheer than to boo. And it starts with me. I drop multiple passes. I have to be better. This team counts on me. I've been telling you guys all training camp that this team is better with me on the field. We weren't better with me on the field tonight. I didn't play well enough. So I understand their feelings. I understand why they wanted to vocalize those feelings. We have to be better, but it doesn't help us. It didn't motivate us. We need our team behind us, and it's up to us. We need our fans to have a reason to cheer for us. It's an easy answer. You can't fumble those. That's an unforced error by him, to use a tennis term.
1: There he is, Jason Wildy. You can check him out, Wildy and Tausch, 10 years running strong, and at Jason J. Wildy on X. Thanks so much, Jason.
2: All right, guys, have a good day. Take care. Be good.
1: Oh, you know what's open today?
3: What's open today?
0: Double B's.
1: Double B's. Oh. Double B's. That means it's time for a 7 at 11. Coming up next, Sunday Karma, ESPN Wisconsin.
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11: Oh, it's open on Sundays. Double B's Barbecue from 10 until 4 in West Allis. 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Looking for great game day eats on a Sunday? 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Don't forget those burnt ends and that cornbread.
12: Whew. It was delicious. Ben and I went a couple weeks ago. So good.
11: All right. So there is a team that is already record-setting. Last year, Brewers had 17 streaks of 10 or more wins during the regular season. And still this year, they somehow won more games than that. They are the top team in all of Major League Baseball. But we're going to get a little historical, because when I see some of these guys this year, when I see Jake Bowers, when I see Garrett Mitchell, I'm like, wow, that's an impressive OPS. What I want to know is, who are the top seven OPSs for a career in Brewers history? Who have the top seven OPSs? OPS, for those of you who aren't the Moneyball Billy Bean analytics people, means on-base percentage plus slugging percentage. Who are the top seven in your history?
13: Well, are there any restrictions in terms of how many seasons they played? Or
12: when did OPS become a stat?
11: The 82 guys are all in the mix on this.
13: Okay.
11: Yeah. I'm sure there's something. Like, don't pick a guy who played like 18 at-bats. Like, but it's, it is.
13: They're all guys that have played like at least a year.
11: Yeah, okay, yeah, yeah. These are all guys.
13: I just want to make sure we're not going to be like, you know.
11: Yep.
13: Okay.
11: Okay.
13: Who starts us off?
11: I think Kyle's ready to start us off with one.
12: Let's go with Paul Molitor.
11: Paul Molitor, an 811 OPS, good for number 12 on the list.
13: Ooh, sorry, Kyle.
11: Yeah, I guess back then they didn't believe in the same things we believe in today.
13: Ugh. Want me to go? All you? Let's just go with, I feel like an obvious one, Ryan Braun.
11: Ryan Braun, an 891 OPS. Good for number 3 on the list. Keeping Strophy in the mix. Over to Greg.
13: We will go Prince Fielder.
14: That's where I was going to go next.
11: Prince Fielder. A 929 OPS. Good for number 1 all time. Prince Fielder underrated when we look back at him?
13: Yes, definitely.
11: Think so.
13: Agreed.
12: Who underrates him? I think he's the best first baseman I've ever seen in Milwaukee.
13: Yes.
11: Yeah, that's fair. I just
12: injury
11: don't
12: cut
11: think
12: short of, like, when, career cut short because of injury.
11: I feel like for some reason, just because Ryan Braun played longer, that like the idea that like Prince Fielder was the most feared guy in that lineup for a long time gets forgotten. That's why I'm saying underrated. Back to you, Strophy.
13: I struggle with this one, but I feel like it's relevant. He had two MVP-esque seasons, but he's gone downhill the last few years. So I worry. But
11: trying to think of who you're

0: Thank you, Ev.
1: It was named captain yesterday. First ever in Brewers history. I'm going to go with Christian Yelich.
0: Christian Yelich at an 846.
1: Is that enough?
0: OPS is good for number five on the list.
2: It is. All right.
0: So we have Prince Fielder one. We have Ryan Braun three. And we have Christian Yelich five.
2: I know it's going back in time, but I'm going to go Robin Yount.
0: Robin Yount. Well, it's hard to go wrong with a Hall of Fame player.
3: I did.
0: In Robin Yount.
2: I think I'm going to be wrong too, but I feel like.
3: He's looking.
1: Yeah, he's not on there.
0: Robin Yount is 28th.
1: Wow.
0: At a 772
2: OPS. Yeah, that on
0: OPS.
2: Base.
0: How is that possible?
2: Different game.
0: How is that really possible?
3: Didn't he have a couple 3,000 other good hits or was too, it Paul? Which one of those who had 3,000?
0: I mean, I just went through it. It's true. He had a career 342 on base percentage and a career slugging of 430.
3: Wait a minute. So what is Jackson Chourio's on base percentage?
0: Well, dude, we're still doing the questions.
3: Yes,
2: he's a prospect here in this contest.
3: Well, I'm just saying because Homer told me that Jackson Chourio would never be great if he doesn't walk more.
2: Do you believe everything Homer tells you?
3: Absolutely not. All right. Who's up next?
1: I am.
0: Okay, so Strophy is one.
3: Look at you, Strophy.
1: Can you reset the list and likely start lining up some callers? Yeah. I'm not going to last real long.
0: Prince Fielder one, Ryan Braun three, Christian Yelich five. The rest of the list is on the table.
1: What was Yelich's number?
0: His OPS? 846. Yeah.
2: I like how that's going to determine. Yeah. Like, I know this player.
0: Let's keep going. Keep this thing moving.
1: Higher than that this year, yeah. But he was obviously here last year and he was not as good, but I'm still going to guess him as a Jake Bowers.
0: Not on the list. All right. So here we go.
1: You and Jake Bowers? He's at like almost 900 this year.
0: Yeah.
1: And he's only played two seasons?
0: I wouldn't have said his name to segue the whole list if it was going to be Jake Bowers, which is what I did.
1: That's fair.
0: All right. That fair opens point. It up for you to call right now, 800-990-ESPN. 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Who are those top seven OPS guys in Milwaukee Brewers history? Let's start with Dan, machine operator. You're on Sunday Karma. Morning, Dan.
4: Hey, how's it going, guys?
0: Awesome. Great to hear from you. Who do you have for our list?
4: Can you repeat who we have so far?
0: We got Prince, Braun, and Yelly.
4: Oh, boy. I was going to go Pat Listash, but if Yount's not on there, I'll say Richie Sexton.
0: Richie Sexton is number two on that list with a 902 OPS. He was a banger, man. Yeah. He was an absolute banger. You want to keep going?
4: Yeah, Jeff Jenkins.
0: Jeff Jenkins at 843 is good for number six on the list.
1: Nicely
0: well done.
1: Done.
0: You have another?
4: Was Gary Sheffield ever on that list?
0: Oh, I love Gary Sheffield. That guy was another banger, but Gary Sheffield is not on the list. I'm
1: good showing, though.
0: Struggling to find him. Well done there. Excellent job. Let's go to Travis. He's a bricklayer, as is Strophy, if you see him on the basketball court. You're on Sunday Karma. Morning.
1: Seemed unnecessary.
5: Good morning.
0: Who do you have for us?
5: I'm gonna go with Carlos Lee.
0: Oh, Carlos Lee is not showing up here. Gosh, I feel like he... I wonder if he's on... if he didn't get enough at-bats on the team. That's Carlos Lee is not a bad one, though, but doesn't show up on the list. Let's go to Tony, welder. We have machine operator into bricklayer into welder. You're on Sunday Karma.
3: Use their hands, baby, hands.
6: That's it, blue collar all the way.
0: That's who we are.
3: No, not we.
6: I want to say, can I guess Jeff Cirillo?
0: You can guess Jeff Cirillo. I don't think of him as a guy who would have enough power to be on the list. And his 831 OPS puts him at number seven.
1: Wow. Jeff Cirillo.
0: He was such a good on-base percentage guy. Great job, Tony. So now we got Prince one, Sexton two, Braun three, Yelly five, Jenkins six, Cirillo seven. We're only missing one name here. You got it? Got a shot at it?
6: Oh, boy. I want to say Jeremy Burdett.
0: You want to say Jeremy Burnett? Greg looked at me he thinks you're right. What do you think?
2: I think you could be right.
0: Jeremy Burnett at an 870 OPS.
2: Yeah, that's good.
0: That is sending you. Where's he going, Strophy?
7: Double B's Barbecue.
0: $100 to Double B's Barbecue in West Allis. Well done, Tony. And well done, everybody on this list. Fantastic job. But we were on the talk and text line. Bloody says, I know golf is really a topic, but do you guys think a loss today is a big deal?
1: Yeah, what do you got, Greg?
2: Yeah, I mean, you got to defend your home turf anytime it comes to the President's Cup.
0: Dude, I didn't know the President's Cup was even going on, and that it was in Illinois.
2: All-time bad Friday for the U.S. squad. You think there's a lack of leadership in that Packers locker room, Kyle? I mean, you should be looking at this U.S. President's Cup squad.
0: Down 10.5 to 7.5 coming into Sunday. I had no idea it was even going on.
2: They got swept on Friday.
0: But you know what everyone knows is going on are maybe this offensive line that's the second worst is insane.
3: I didn't recap the list. I don't even hear the people. I heard sort of Jeff Cirillo.
0: Yeah, Jeff Cirillo is number seven.
3: Richie Sexton.
0: Yep, Furness.
1: Sexy Richie Sexton.
3: You know, Big Sexy. That's what they call them. Big Sexy.
0: It's at least what you do. We have an update coming up on an offensive line, and you all know it's not the Packers one. That's coming up next. It's Sunday Karma, ESPN Wisconsin.
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3: And Churio, a high fly ball, left field. It is deep. De La Cruz at the wall. It is gone. Jackson Churio.
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0: A rare Sunday for me at the ballpark today. Hitting another Brewers game. Was there Friday. I just feel like, even though I hate to miss any Sunday red zone NFL, like, this is just such an amazing season. And what a year. And what a run. I haven't heard much talk about it. Like, is Pat Murphy favored to win manager of the year?
1: He's not favored. I think he's number two.
2: The Braves manager?
1: Yeah.
3: Yeah.
0: What?
1: I'm blanking on his name.
3: You're saying it based on the gambling odds?
2: Snitker still,
1: yes,
2: or something like that?
1: Yes.
0: But, because that's an award you could only win once. Because the second year, you're like, everyone knows, and like, they want to pick someone who did something unexpected. And then Murph won it twice, right?
1: Yeah, and he should win it again.
0: And but now this year, what are they? I mean, they're going to be 20 wins. I think their win number was 81 or 82, depending on where you look at fan graphs or any of the analytics coming into the year. And they're going to outperform their wins by 20 wins again? And he's not going to do it? Like, what? Like, what?
1: It's just going to be voter fatigue is the only reason.
0: But what did the Braves do that was so unexpected? Like, just to beat the Phillies for the division? Like, weren't the Braves, like, aren't they seen as one of the elite teams in baseball?
1: Typically, but they had a really bad year last year. So I think that just the turnaround is likely what will win it for them. But to your point, I there's so many reasons you can point to this year of what makes Pat Murphy such a great manager and the best manager in baseball. I think the William Contreras thing from the other day is just another example, right? Like, pulls him from the game for not hustling. And then the next day, William, being the veteran he is, pokes a little fun at it by sprinting and then sliding into first base head first. Very funny moment. But it doesn't matter if you're a veteran or a rookie. He's going to make an example out of you if you're not the standard is the standard, if you're not living up to the standard. So he's the best manager in baseball. He's deserving of winning it again. I think it's just likely voter fatigue.
3: I think him and Matt Arnold, right? I mean, Arnold should also get executive. When you have a team that, exemplifies the German term Gestalt, right? The sum is the whole is greater than the sum of its parts.
1: I'm familiar with that phrase.
3: You're usually pointing to not only how the team is put together, but ultimately how the coach puts them in a position to overachieve based on the talent they have.
0: Yeah,
2: I wasn't familiar with that term, by the way.
3: Gestalt?
1: No, me neither.
3: It's a good one.
2: Deutschland.
1: What else you got for us in other languages?
0: Mishpucha.
1: What's that?
2: Oh, what does that mean?
0: Family.
2: How do you know that?
3: He's just making German things up.
0: No, that's true. Mishpucha. It's family.
3: I don't know.
0: I'm dropping a little Yiddish just to balance the German. So like that, you always need to, like, when you hear enough German, you need to balance with some Yiddish. Like, that's just like...
2: Oh, that's Yiddish?
0: Yeah.
2: And is that Israeli?
0: I don't know. I think Yiddish goes well before there was an Israel. I don't think it's...
2: Hand up. Probably.
3: Do you mean Hebrew? Did you mean Hebrew?
2: Yeah, Hebrew.
0: Okay. No, but again, it's I don't understand it, but I think it's just like a dialect, and it's a it's a something. But let's go to Los Angeles, where I see you have a visual aid in studio.
4: There are stories that demand attention.
3: You know, Slaughter's going to have to step up in that center role.
4: Stories that shape the future of the NFL.
3: They're littered with talent.
4: Stories that cannot be ignored.
3: The Chargers' offensive line ceiling is so much higher.
4: This is the Chargers' Offensive Line Report on Sunday Karma. 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Available now in Milwaukee and Madison.
0: I had someone this week say to me, why do you guys do that segment when your show is in Wisconsin? And I just looked at them and said, why wouldn't we, Greg?
3: That's exactly what I think every time I go to the liquor store and I see Vodcade right there. Why wouldn't we, right? This is called the Victory Pack here. Vodcade, of course, fruit-flavored vodka cocktails, non-carbonated, delicious stuff. Get some for your game day. And it's got... you know, four very familiar flavors when you look at orange, lemon, lime, fruit punch, and berry cherry. Check it out, Vodcade. They go down easy, and they make your Sundays complete. And it's a victory pack, and that's what the Los Angeles Chargers are still looking for this season, is a victory. The offensive line has already undergone some massive changes. They go into the year thinking, all right, Joe Alt, Rashawn Slater, got to be healthy on your bookends. Joe Alt right now does not look healthy, but he is getting healthier every week. So don't sell the stock quite there yet.
0: He was jumping off sides.
3: Correct,
0: he's not awful.
3: He's not not as healthy as it needs to be. The real issues happened in the interior of the offensive line. That left guard positions, right? Pipkins
1: right.
3: on the injured reserve.
0: So everyone in their cars is shaking their head with you.
3: Come into the season and the left guard position is the biggest concern. They started playing a platoon with Yody and Pipkins. Both of them out right now. Both of them are injured. Enter Trevor Penning.
1: Oh,
3: former first round
1: yeah.
3: pick. Put Trevor Penning at the left guard spot. You still have the rookie and Jake Slaughter, who's, you know, again, every week going to be getting better. And then Cole Strange in that right guard spot. The one thing that I think people are overrating is the struggles on the Chargers offensive line. According to Pro Football Focus, they're the ninth ranked offensive line in the league. When it comes to pass block win rate and run block win rate, they are 15th and 18th respectively on an offensive line that's undergoing changes. They're
0: running
3: that
0: new offense with Mike McDaniel. Kyle, you're dropping all these win rate stats. So when you say there's a 19% win rate, does that mean only one of the five guys won on that play?
2: No,
0: overall offensive line as a whole lost on 81% of the plays?
2: I think it only takes for one guy to mess up because they're a unit. So if somebody's getting after Jordan Love, if Jordan Morgan's allowing somebody to get there, everybody loses.
0: Yeah,
3: I mean, and, I am looking at the pass block win rate, and the Packers are at 18%, which is,
0: and who's the second worst?
3: It looks like that is Hold on. The Ravens are at 35% and the Cardinals are at 22%.
0: Okay. So then the Packers. So this whole the second, the worst from last year is 50% and all that. Okay. So the Packers.
2: It was.
0: But the Packers.
3: You're also looking at a small sample size here.
0: Yeah. Small sample size. So Packers are bad, but they're the worst, but they're not so much worse than everybody else right now. Let's hold our horses and this thing could get. I guess. But I'm saying it's not. That's going to be the same for the rest of the year.
2: Jordan Love got pressured 43 times all last year, and he's already at 20 through three games.
3: If people are going to sell their Packers stock low and you're going to sell your Chargers stock low, I'll buy both. Buy both right now.
2: You can. Well, actually,
0: I don't know that the Packers stock has a different value. I think it's always worth the same no matter when you sell Packers stock.
3: That's true. Is it? Okay.
0: No. Yeah.
2: Not true. They bought it when they sold it back in 1998. It was not $250.
3: Yeah, but you can't sell your stock. That's the point. If you were to put that piece
2: they
3: of paper.
2: Sold, I literally
0: oh, actually,
2: sold
0: do,
2: me
0: do
2: stock.
0: People do that on eBay, though?
3: Yeah, what is the value of your stock on
2: I don't know if people do
3: eBay.
2: That. I wonder if I can't. Matter. That's a good question.
0: I wonder if people did that on eBay.
1: 100% but you can't transfer your stock. It still says your name on the certificate.
0: Yeah, that's a good
1: it's
0: point.
1: Kyle says Kyle Wallace.
0: It
1: does. Yeah.
0: Can you imagine sell your stock?
3: Imagine what the value of Kyle Wallace's stock, Green Bay Packers.
0: Yeah.
3: Stock is. I would pay more for it with Kyle Wallace's name on it than with my name on
0: so
3: it.
0: So you could own the piece of paper, but we don't know if that actually transfers the stock if you buy Kyle Wallace's stock certificate.
1: I don't think you would get the tickets to the annual shareholders.
0: Okay, wait, here we go.
2: 1997 original Green Bay Packers stock certificate and a matching letter. Is being sold on eBay for $335.
1: Oh, wow.
0: That doesn't mean someone's buying it at that, but that's just the list price.
2: They covered their name on here, so you can't get their name.
3: It's like people that collect pennies, because now, you know, a certain penny might be worth 10 cents.
2: Yeah, the original stock is going for $189. $250. Wow.
3: You were really proud of that one, weren't you?
1: I was, yeah.
0: We'll have more as we continue. It's Sunday Karma, ESPN Wisconsin.
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0: One call, that's all, means so many different things to so many different people. 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One call, that's all. So we are getting ready for what Shrofia said is a disappointing noon slate of football today, but we are also getting ready for the NBA season to begin. Oh, training camp opens this week. The preseason is getting going. Milwaukee Bucks basketball coming to Wisconsin. And I have to say, this season is such a blank slate where you just don't know where it's going to go. Who are the best players on the team going to be? What's this team going to be like? What's the style going to look like? What's Tyler Hero going to be like as an all-star leading this team? What's Braden Burry's as a lottery pick? The Bucks have not had a lottery pick in a really long time. Is Ryan Rollins, who was in the mix as most improved player, ready to break through as a star? Is Khalil Ware, who is like 20 years old. I mean, he's a young guy. Like, is he a potential superstar? Of everything going on with the Milwaukee Bucks, what has you intrigued as we get ready to open training camp, Kyle Wallace?
2: I am intrigued by the fact that Giannis is afraid of iguanas. No, I'm just kidding. I'm just joking.
0: I don't know what that means.
3: You guys haven't seen the video?
0: No.
3: Iguana at his house in Florida.
0: Yeah.
2: You didn't see the video?
0: No, but like, I just don't understand how we could be turning a new page and we could be focused on things. And the first thing you're intrigued about is about one of our former teammates. Kyle, are you with us?
2: I'm with you.
0: I'm not saying we're not going to be respectful. I'm not saying I'm not going to stand and cheer Giannis, when he returns. But Kyle, are you not with us? Have you not turned the page?
2: I've turned the page a long time ago when Giannis was going to leave. Honestly, I'm just happy that this team is going to have a fresh breath of new fresh air.
3: There you go.
2: Joseph and Mary. And the fact that, Miles Turner had a nice little, retreat for the guys down in Texas. It's just different. I'm actually happy now that the Bucks don't have to worry about appeasing Giannis and they can just be a team.
0: So you're looking at it as like, I love the fact that with a new coach, everyone's going to be playing hard because no one's bigger than the team.
2: Yeah.
0: That's kind of like your excitement view.
2: Yeah, because I remember the president of the Milwaukee Bucks came in. They asked him about, hey, is everybody going to be there this offseason? He said, we expect everybody as a team to be together, and we expect everybody to come in and work out.
0: Greg and I heard Tyler Hero say some wild things the other night. We won't repeat all of them because it was a closure, but he said he had never been around a team that had this many players stay in the city during the offseason to be around each other and to work out. And so that was really good. Strophy, what has you intrigued as training camp's opening?
3: Real quick on that note, that actually surprises me about Miami of all cities.
0: Exactly. Greg, that's what he said, right?
3: It's exactly what he said.
1: That seems like the NBA city that you would stay in.
0: Summer's in Florida. Summer's in Florida.
3: But also, you have to remember, that's like a veteran-heavy team.
1: Well, summer in Milwaukee's elite, so I understand like their choice.
3: You've got other things going on.
1: Fair enough. What intrigues me about this team? Yeah, I don't really know who the stars, quote unquote, will be, right? Like, Hero seems like kind of the home run. He'll likely be your leading scorer.
3: People do forget that he was an all-star 2 years ago, right? Healthy.
1: I understand that, and he's a really solid shooter, and I it seems, from what I can tell, he's excited to be back with the home team, so excited to see him kind of own that role and be the number one guy. But behind him, what's the scoring look like? Is it Rollins, to your point, who was part of that most improved player conversations a year ago? Is Miles Turner, with a new head coach, going to become more of a scoring option down low? And then what is Braden Berry's role? Obviously, everybody was so excited about him, given what he did out in Vegas at Summer League. Can he really carve out a big role for himself in his rookie season? Because I think he could potentially be the future face of the franchise. So what does the rookie season look like for him?
3: I mean, look, I think that what you're saying is where a lot of people are like, well, who else do we have? I think that the issue is they have so much more talent than people realize. Like, when you really look up and down the roster, Jaime Jaquez, right, was like a sixth man of the year candidate.
0: Well, and when you're saying talent, like, the NBA came out with their list of the top 100 players, right? ESPN did. And the Bucks only had one of the top 100. But when you look at that, the depth of guys who can play, it's not the elite talent in the league.
3: I'm not saying that this is going to be the 100-win Milwaukee Brewers, but it is more of a Moneyball-style approach where it is, hey, look, you're going to get a lot of guys who can bring a lot of value in different places as opposed to having all of that value concentrated to a small subset of guys. Who's going to score? Last year, we looked at you know, KPJ as like the number two scoring option on the team, he might not be in the top five scoring options this year. And so now you bring that into the season. You do have a team that's going to compete and compete hard. You do have an organization that doesn't have their first round pick. So you know that there's no reason for them not to try to win every single game. And you have a lot of guys who are on the last year of their contracts and are going to have to A, play the right way in order for them to play, and B, play well in order for them to go and make their money. And I think that any time that you have, you know, a lot of sharks in the tank, like, you're going to figure out who comes on top. It's iron sharpens iron. And I think that you're going to see that throughout the season with this group of guys.
0: Well, yeah, it's
2: I think the biggest thing is the head coach that you have being able to bring in that culture. And on top of that, the guys that came from Miami, they came from a really good structure and culture. So that's the one of the things I'm excited to see what Taylor Jenkins can do with this.
3: I was amazed that he didn't play college basketball. He didn't coach basketball in college. He wasn't the manager for basketball. Like, it's a very interesting path for him.
0: Yeah, that's crazy. Like, not even to be a student manager during his college career, and he ends up as a multiple-time NBA head coach, which, like, there's 30 jobs like that in the world.
2: And he's FOMO.
3: I didn't know that.
0: And he's gotten that job twice. Yeah, really interesting.
3: I would have thought he played at Penn.
2: Can I ask why you guys didn't invite the rest of the Sunday Karma family to this exclusive area?
19: Yeah, you guys have dinner?
2: What the hell?
0: We may have had dinner with Tyler Hero and Taylor Jenkins, but, you know, that's what we do.
19: The two of you?
0: What about us?
2: Yeah.
19: Part of the show,
2: no
19: too.
2: No man left behind. Yeah. We want inside information.
0: Y'all were on the air.
3: Yeah, I think you were.
0: Yeah.
19: On the air. What day was this? Friday?
3: No, it was Wednesday night.
0: Yeah,
2: Wednesday night. I was free.
0: It wasn't in Milwaukee.
2: The planes can fly anywhere in the world. You just told me about Wheels Up.
0: We didn't send the jet for you?
2: Yeah, what the hell?
0: So the thing to me that's wild is Greg said it about the guys on their last year, their contract. Around the league, people see that and they're like, oh, Bucks are going to have a lot of guys who are going to be gunning, right? Tyler Herro is going to be chucking because he wants a big contract. I view it exactly the opposite. I go back to Kyle's point. There is such depth on this team, and if you're not playing the right way for this coach, I don't think they're beholden to anyone. And I think Tyler Herro is so locked in to be either a leader in the right way for this team that I think this is going to be a team that is going to really resonate with people in Wisconsin. It is going to be on free TV, so you're going to be able to go to the games. Tickets are available. Like, I think this is going to be the most accessible team we've had in a while, where, like, it's like, oh my God, I love how these guys play. I get that this is a process, but I'm, like, invested in this team in a cool way. So
2: Change is good sometimes.
3: Being up there, you know, they had a golf outing last week, right, to benefit the Bucks Community Foundation. All the players were there. Coach was there. Wow. All the players were there. That has not always been the case in years past. You know, that this team feels like...
0: They were all at the Packers game also.
3: Yeah,
19: I saw that.
2: Unfortunately, they saw a debacle.
3: Yeah, that was Taylor Jenkins saying, this is what you don't do.
0: Yeah, by the way, this is a good opportunity for Wisconsin sports fans, right? There aren't a lot of years where the Packers have looked this bad at 1-2 early in the year where it's like, hey, this could be a long year. There haven't been any years in the last decade where the Bucks go in with an outlook like we have this year. So I think this is a real time to show your true Wisconsin sports fandom, especially because everyone's jumping on those Badger bandwagon after an incredible win. We'll talk more about that and a whole lot more as we continue at Sunday Karma, ESPN Wisconsin.
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0: Oh, baby, it is our Palermo's Picks brought to us by Palermo's Pizza. Available in large quantities at Sendix in Whitefish Bay, where, Greg, you live. Have you been there yet?
3: I haven't. Quite honestly, I'm a little intimidated by it, but I'm very excited to go there. When I walked by and I saw an escalator, I was like, the old Sendix in Whitefish Bay was not that.
0: Dude, I went there twice yesterday. Like,
3: did
0: I went
3: find your way out?
0: I went there for the first time, and I was like, oh, I didn't allocate enough time to give it its proper due.
3: Isn't there like stations ever? It's like
0: it's awesome. I love it. It's awesome. And yes. The best thing was how they are locally owned to have a grocery store like that, so they could support a local company like Palermo's, which we love. It's Sunday. It's pizza day. So many different brands. So many different opportunities. The Screaming Sicilian. The

0: urban pie, the Connies. I saw them all there in my grocer's freezer, and they're employing so many. They're doing so many great things. Palermo's Pizza. All right, it's time to look at our Cover 5, where I've been a disaster. I think I'm like 1-9 against the spread on the year. And in Cover 5, not only am I losing, but I'm losing big. I'm trying to think about the home dogs this week. That's what I want to lean into, because I feel like that's the strategy. But there are only two of them that I really liked. So give me Tampa getting points and the Dallas Cowboys getting points in Cover 5.
1: I am doing the thing that I know is the wrong thing to do, and yet I'm doing it anyway. I have five favorites.
0: That's what I've been doing all year.
2: I have four.
0: By the way, I'm still doing it with the Chiefs this week and the Bengals.
1: I have the Chiefs. I have the Bengals. Yep. I am against you. That Dallas home dog, by the way, is actually in Rio. So I don't know how much of a home field advantage that is for them.
0: I was picturing like the Cowboys fans. You know, they're America's team and Rio is America.
1: Yeah. Well, I like Baltimore in that one. I do like Houston at Indianapolis. And I hate to do this.
0: Baltimore's look bad, by the way. I would thought they were going to be good. Their defense, I thought, like, I'm disappointed in what I've seen from Baltimore.
2: Week one, they were good. But I agree with
0: you. I don't think, you think?
2: I mean, offensively?
1: I think that Cowboys defense is just as bad as it was last year. And I'm doing what I don't think Kyle Wallace would ever do. I'm going against the New England Patriots, and I'm taking the Jacksonville Jaguars.
2: Oh, wow.
0: Are you doing that? By the way, it's not a reverse. Like, okay, I picked the Jaguars, too.
3: I picked the Jaguars, too. What do you mean I would never go against the Patriots?
0: No, you would never go against the Packers.
3: I know, Patriots. I'm just joking.
1: It's going to be like 100 degrees, Florida. Like, those teams, like, people always underrate the heat, like, at this time of the year.
3: You know what's funny, Greg, is that I literally did not, I purposely did not pick the Falcons versus the Packers spread because I didn't trust it.
2: Woo! Same.
3: I'll be in the bottom of the pit like Craig.
0: Yeah.
2: Same.
0: Yeah.
3: Terrible.
0: I love the Jaguars too today. Shrovey?
2: I'm with you on Dallas. I have Dallas against Baltimore, 3.5-point dogs, but everything else is favorites. I like Houston against Indianapolis, 2.5. I've been a Cincinnati Bengals merchant the first 2 weeks, so I'm riding with them again. That has me in fifth place in Cover 5. Use code KARMA26 to sign up.
0: That Mike McCarthy, Aaron Rodgers thing, that can't go wrong, right?
2: No, definitely. We've never seen it go wrong before. I like the Vikings today. Against Tampa Bay. I don't think the Buccaneers are good, which means they're going to beat the Packers next week. But Vikings only 1.5-point favorite. I think they cover that. And then I have the Rams on Sunday Night Football. But also, I just wanted a little action on that game because I'm excited for Broncos-Rams.
0: If you want to be part of the fun, as Strophy said, download the Cover 5 app. Or if you already have it, log in and use join code KARMA26. That is KARMA26. And you could win the opportunity to go to a Bucks game, sit on the court with one of these guys. Certainly not going to be me the way this season has started. Appreciate everyone jumping in today. Always good to hear from Jason Wilde. 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

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I'm Kevin Clark alongside Drew Butler. Tune in to football action today as the Tampa Bay Buccaneers host the Minnesota Vikings. Covered

0: one of the top stories in the NFL right now. At least that's what I think, because if you give him the opportunity to grow into that starting quarterback role for the New Orleans Saints with a Chris Olave, their defense has been playing pretty well also. The NFC South is wide open for the taking. I mean, are the Atlanta Falcons even back in the mix with Michael Penix Jr.
1: At
0: quarterback? They look pretty good on Thursday Night Football, but I would agree with you. No, they are not. If Bryce Young could play the Atlanta Falcons every week, he would most certainly be a big contract guy, but unfortunately for him, that's not the case. I'm just wanting to see how Deshaun Watson fares over these four quarters. You saw Todd Monken, the head coach, after that win a week ago. He had a pretty spicy press conference after the fact, obviously very, very fired up. But look, if he starts to turn the ball over, Deshaun Watson I'm talking about, you know that those fans are going to turn on him very, very quickly. But I think the Browns, for whatever reason, that win a week ago could help vault them to find some confidence and make it a good one today against the Panthers.
1: I'm with you. Meanwhile, Ollie Gordon just had an 11-yard run for the Dolphins. They're at the Kansas City 3-yard line, first and goal, 4:13 to go. So maybe this will not be a blowout like what happened on that field last night between Central Michigan and Miami. Maybe the Dolphins have a little bit more than Central Michigan does in the tank. So we're
0: they do. You want to throw to a sounder in Miami before this break? Go to Miami.
2: Chiefs at Dolphins.
0: Yeah, this first quarter is flying by, Kevin. 3 minutes and 27 seconds remaining in Miami, and Ollie Gordon runs it for a 3-yard touchdown. So pending an extra point, the Miami Dolphins, who are the biggest underdog in the 1 p.m. slate, they are about to tie this game up against the Kansas City Chiefs, 7-6, extra point pending.
1: Wow. All right. We're going to keep an eye on that one, certainly, because that would be the upset of the day, obviously. Lots of good action going around the 1 p.m. slate. This is again on ESPN Radio.
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13: Hey, it's Molly Brown from Molly and Jim. 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And Jim at Condon Jewelers made the whole experience feel special instead of stressful. 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
14: The best takes come off the bat.

0: Yeah, I'm looking at this box score right now, and the Tennessee offense, it's a lot of low single digits. Cam Ward, 3 of 5 for 3 yards. Tony Pollard, 3 carries for 8 yards. Shamari Dike, 1 catch for 3 yards. They're not just they're not able to move the ball, Kevin, with any sort of consistency. And a lot is put on Cam Ward's plate. There's no doubt about it. But in this league, you have to be able to run the ball, work in play action, then start taking shots down the field. It seems like the Titans offense can't do some of the most elementary things on the offensive side of the ball.
1: It's brutal, and we'll keep you updated there. If there's any more scoring, this could be that 3-0 baseball game here, and the Giants just win
0: right.
1: But we will mercifully keep an eye on that one. And now all the action going around in the 1 p.m. slate. 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
5: Back to school season means backpacks, schedules, and busy mornings. But there's one thing a lot of families forget to plan for. What happens when school germs start spreading and someone gets sick? Joining us now is Dr. Peter McCullough with some smart ways to be prepared before the school year begins. So, Doctor, back to school is exciting, but it also seems to be the time of year that families start getting sick again. Why does this season hit so many households?
6: Because people miss an opportunity, and that is to use nasal sprays and throat sprays twice a day preventively. 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
5: What are some of the most common health issues that families run into once the school season does start?
6: The kids are back in school, they're coughing, they're sneezing, and they clearly spread viruses and other illnesses. 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
6: 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We can use oral antivirals and antibiotics at home under the guidance of doctors through the guidebook and on telemedicine.
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1: 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I'm Kevin Clark alongside Drew Butler, watching a couple drives that are very, very, very close to the end zone. Colts have second and goal at the Houston.

0: up and maybe get Malik Willis the ball back before the end of the first half.
1: Speaking of trying to get points before the end of the half, the Bills, who are down 10-3 to the Chargers, have a first and 10 at their own 20, 4:05 to go in the second quarter there. Obviously, they're going to look for points, try to get this tied up and going into halftime. It's been a total disaster for them so far. Josh Allen, 5 of 11, 42 yards, 2 interceptions, no touchdowns. His rating is 16. I think David Montgomery has a better rating over in the Houston game right now. So a lot going on there. Obviously Buffalo, they beat Detroit. Everyone's saying, including myself, that Josh Allen's the best player in the world. Of course, this happens. Just classic NFL. Meanwhile, we need a sounder in D.C.
2: Seahawks at Commanders.
1: Looks like Marcus Mariota to Treylon Burks. There's a name you don't hear every single week. Nice little touchdown pass in this one. It's going to be 13-7 Commanders. Marcus Mariota holding down the fort again. And by the way, it is really, really hard to complete a pass on the Seahawks this year. So for Mariota to get that touchdown, very nice 11-yard touchdown on 2nd and 9 from Seattle 11.
0: Yeah, he stood into the pocket too. Took a pretty good hit. He delivered that strike to Treylon Burks, who of course caught it for that touchdown. The extra point is good. So it's 14-7 Commanders, 6 minutes and 47 seconds remaining in the second quarter. But Marcus Mariota, you know, good for him. Obviously stepping in there as Jaden Daniels went out with that dislocated elbow a week ago. And weather is a factor. It looks a little wet. It looks a little windy there in D.C. Commanders, I didn't see this one happening. 14-7, just under 7 minutes remaining in the first half.
1: A lot we didn't see coming in the 1 p.m. slate. That's why we got to keep you updated. This is Game Day on ESPN Radio.
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leagues. Once the game is done, we'll get back to live audio streaming your favorite. Hi, this is Jesse Nelson. Many know me as the hall monitor at ESPN Madison, and that's because I love rules. I love creating them. 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

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Hi, this is Jesse Nelson. 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

leagues. 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Hi, this is Jesse Nelson. Many know me as the hall monitor at ESPN Madison, and that's because I love rules. I love creating them. I love following them, and I love enforcing them. And as Madison's